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Hi, I'm Duncan Clark, the senior pastor at Coventry Elim Church. There are some sentences in the English language that are difficult to say. It's not that they are difficult to pronounce, it's just that they're difficult to say. Words like, I love you, or I'm sorry. I'm sure you'd agree with me that these words aren't difficult to pronounce, they're just difficult to say. How about these seven words? Words spoken by a king to God whilst he's on his knees in prayer. We do not know what to do. We expect great leaders to have a clear plan. But here is a leader praying to God an honest prayer. No idea what to do. Today, I want to release you from the pressure of knowing exactly what to do in every situation and to give you the confidence to pray an honest prayer to God and say, I do not know what to do.

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Hi, I'm Mike Beaumont from Tees Valley Community Church. Many years ago, I led a coach tour that took a Christian group into what was then communist Russia. Our coach was towing a huge trailer with all our gear in it. And one day while traveling, I kept getting this picture of a hand grabbing the trailer and ripping it off the back end of the bus. Well, I kept putting it out of my mind, thinking I was just being anxious or stupid. But when we stopped a couple of hours later, the trailer had ripped out the back end of the bus. And I promised God that I'd never ignore the nudges of the Holy Spirit again. In Acts 8, Philip responded to nudges of the Holy Spirit. Go near that chariot that had a high official in it. But he responded to those nudges. Nudges that led to the conversion of that high official and that took the gospel to Africa. So don't ignore the nudges of the Holy Spirit today. You never know what they might lead to.

Hello, I'm Faye Rowland, author of 40 Days with Labyrinth. Have you seen the film Megamind? It stars a highly intelligent alien supervillain, his bulging blue head crammed with ideas no mere human could devise. And he's the spitting image of physicist Max Planck. Max Planck won the Nobel Prize for inventing quantum mechanics and was good buddies with old Bertie Einstein. He was a gifted musician and composer, played the piano, the cello, the organ. Planck was also a member of the German Lutheran Church. In a 1937 lecture called Religion and Natural Science, Planck said, "Both religion and science require a belief in God. For believers, God is in the beginning. And for physicists, he is at the end." What about you? What's your beginning? Your end?

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Hi, I'm Matt Frost from Cirencester Baptist Church. If you were asked to come up with 8 things that would make you happy or blessed, you would not choose the 8 things that Jesus did described in Matthew's Gospel. Jesus says, blessed or happy are those who are persecuted because of righteousness, for theirs is the kingdom of heaven. This perhaps of all 8 of these here seems the strangest. How on earth can Jesus say that someone or we are blessed or happy if we're persecuted, even if it's for a good reason, because of righteousness? How could that be blessed? Well, Jesus explains this. And what he says is that it's only when I am put under pressure and I am tempted to go away from living for God, but then I choose to hold on and do what is right. When I do that, I'm blessed and I discover the life of God's kingdom.

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1: Spark is UCB's bright, brilliant and interactive app for kids, designed to spark a love for the Bible. 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
2: I found it so valuable because there isn't anything else like it. And it's just the fact that it fits nicely into the time it takes us to eat breakfast and get ready for school and the hustle and bustle.
1: Spark is absolutely free and it doesn't connect to social media, making it easy and safe to use. 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

Hi, Kieran Kelly here from the Christian Institute. I'm sure you know the story of the Good Samaritan. Jesus tells it in response to an expert in the law who asks him, "Who is my neighbour?" Jesus demands that we put our faith into practice. He doesn't call us to hide or retreat from engagement with society. He wants us to show love to those around us, our neighbours. We can do that in different ways, and for most of us, it won't involve binding up the wounds of an assault victim. But I wonder if you've ever thought that one way of loving your neighbour is to advocate for good laws. Laws that reflect what is right in God's sight. After all, God's moral law is good for all of society, our neighbours, not just Christians. The expert in the law was confronted, and perhaps confounded, with an entirely new way of showing love to his neighbours. And the instruction for us is the same as for him.

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1: People often say, how can you be a Christian and a police officer? 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
2: Some of the parables of Jesus are amongst the most well-known stories of all time. 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
3: 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I am going to get back to praying. I'm going to get back to reading the Bible. I'm going to get back to my church group, whatever it might be. Why? Because the Good Shepherd is out there looking for you, waiting for you, welcoming you, personally wanting to lead you back and taking you back into the fold. Not to say now, you know, you sit in the naughty corner now, so you're in the fold, but the 99's here and there's that little mini fold for the one. We've got our eye on you. No. Welcome back into the family, because actually you're still part of the family. It's just you've drifted and the Good Shepherd wants you home again.
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Hello, I'm Rebecca Coatsworth, and I'm a writer at Open Doors. I recently went to see the new musical Six in the West End. It's about the six wives of Henry VIII battling it out to see who suffered the most as his queen, as they take it in turns to tell their story. At one point, Jane Seymour, Henry's third wife, sings, "You can build me up, you can tear me down, you can try, but I'm unbreakable." I like to feel unbreakable, and I want others to see me that way too. I want to say to the world, nothing can hurt me, nothing can get me down. But the truth is that things do hurt me, do get me down, and do break me. So I won't sing with Jane that I'm unbreakable. But because of Jesus, I know that I'm repairable. And that's what I'm going to hold on to.

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Hi, I'm Faye Rowland, author of 40 Days with Labyrinths. When my kids were little, we loved feeding the ducks. They have such an easy life. I can imagine the other birds grumbling. Not fair, no one throws food at us. And that reminds me of another aspect of unfairness that I've only recently twigged. You remember Jesus' parable of the vineyard workers in Matthew 20? That's the vineyard owner hires some workers for standard pay. Then he engages more workers around midday and more mid-afternoon, and he even hires some to start work just before knocking off time. That evening, he pays everyone, and they all get the same. But here's the thing I've only just tweaked. We are not them. We look with astonished wonder at the riches in our hands. I know, says the vineyard owner. It's a gift, and I, for one, am grateful for the gift.

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Say I was

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1: Be steadfast. Back in the days of the great Western cattle ranches in America, a little donkey would sometimes be harnessed to a wild horse and then turned loose onto the range. The wild horse would drag the donkey for miles, throwing him around like a bag of feed. In several days, however, they would return. The little donkey would be seen first, trotting back towards the ranch with his submissive steed in tow. Somewhere out in the wild, the horse would become exhausted and try to free itself of the donkey. At that moment, the donkey became the master of the two. The slow, patient, unimportant animal became the leader over the faster, more volatile, and more prized one. What made the difference? Having a steadfast purpose. And what was the donkey's purpose? Going back home to the ranch. So no matter how many times they fought, tugged on the rope, and ended up on their backs kicking and fuming, each time the donkey got back on his feet, he would take a few more steps in the direction of the ranch. It was only a matter of time until the tired and exhausted horse decided to join him. One of the great themes of Scripture is having a steadfast purpose. In 1 Samuel 12, verse 21, Samuel told the Israelites, "Do not turn aside, for then you would go after empty things which cannot profit or deliver." And in Isaiah 50, verse 7, Isaiah wrote, "I have set my face like a flint, and I know that I will not be ashamed." And in 1 Corinthians 15, verse 58, Paul wrote, "Be steadfast, immovable, always abounding in the work of the Lord."

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1: Why is it only one in three children in the UK enjoy reading? Is it academic pressure? Fewer than half of mums or dads read with their child daily. Is it more time in the digital world and shorter attention spans?
2: Helping them understand there's different reasons for them to develop that ability to read. 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Once that they have that light bulb moment, oh wow, this is great, then often more the challenge becomes stopping them reading.
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Hi, I'm Kieran Kelly from the Christian Institute. Truth without grace can certainly risk sounding harsh, but these days it seems that speaking the truth, however gently or compassionately, however nuanced and full of context, risks accusations of being ungracious, even hateful. Of course, speaking the truth doesn't mean being rude or self-righteous, while grace without truth isn't grace at all, it's mere empty sentimentality. So what we need to understand is that grace and truth are not opposed to one another. They're not even in tension. We need them both in the full, matchless harmony we see in Jesus himself. Most especially on the cross, where the truth of the awful consequences of sin was met with the grace of a punishment borne by him. Give thanks to God that Jesus came full of grace and truth.

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Hi, Matt Wilson here. Did you know that as Christians we have been given a secret weapon against poverty? In the Bible, economic poverty affects a person relationally. Proverbs 19:4 says, "Wealth attracts many friends, but even the closest friend of the poor person deserts them." The experience of many Christians involved in community mission is that one of the greatest gifts we can offer to people in poverty is our friendship. The amazing thing is that it's free to give and we receive it back with interest. Also, through such friendships, we can act as a living bridge, preventing those in poverty from becoming socially isolated, from making bad life choices in their desperation. We can act as a companion, but also as an advocate, a mentor, and an opener of doors that might otherwise be closed. Would you allow these thoughts to salt your prayers today as you consider how God might be calling you to be a friend of the poor?

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1: From the Sky News Centre at 6, England secured their best finish at a World Cup since they lifted the trophy in 1966 by beating France in a remarkable third-place playoff. They bounced back from the semi-final defeat to Argentina to beat France 6-4 in Miami. Bukayo Saka scored a hat-trick for the Three Lions.
2: I don't think anything can lessen the pain that we felt from the other night. That one really hurt us. But yeah, today was just about being professional. This group's got that togetherness. We've got that mentality. That's never been a problem for us. And we showed that today so we can be proud of ourselves to achieve that highest finish that England has seen.
1: The controversial social media influencers Andrew and Tristan Tate have been arrested in Miami. The brothers face new charges in connection with a British investigation into historical sex offences. Their lawyers claimed the world knows they're innocent. Andy Burnham's announced he's going to scrap controversial plans to launch digital IDs in the UK. This was one of Keir Starmer's flagship policies and designed to help crack down on illegal immigration. But concerns were raised about privacy, with reports suggesting the programme would cost £1.8 billion over 3 years. Our political correspondent Rob Powell says the new Prime Minister wants to spend this cash on easing the cost of living crisis.
3: They're essentially saying they can find better ways to spend this money, and I think are also casting this digital ID scheme as an example of the kind of centralised government that Andy Burnham wants to break up and move towards a more devolved, localised setup.
1: The US has launched airstrikes against Iran for an eighth night in a row. Officials say the attacks in retaliation for the deaths of two American troops in Jordan, with a third still missing. Firefighters in Spain are struggling to control the country's largest wildfire so far this year. Around 450 emergency workers near Zaragoza are battling to contain the fire, which has been burning since Wednesday. And up to 7,000 households are without water in Kent. South East Waters warns supplies in parts of Tunbridge Wells may not return until this evening at the earliest. That's the latest. I'm Imani Rana.
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4: Seek the Lord while he may be found. Call on him while he is near. Let the wicked forsake their ways and the unrighteous their thoughts. Let them turn to the Lord, and he will have mercy on them, and to our God, for he will freely pardon. Isaiah 55, 6-7.
5: And I've got plenty more opportunities for us to enjoy God's word together this morning. Like in about 20 minutes' time, we've got the word for today, which is all about being steadfast. And then later on, we've got a half an hour teaching program from Emmaus Road as we open up that wonderful book of the Psalms. Before we get to any of that, though, the music that you enjoy here on UCB One, it's Gracie Binion. I spill my

Easy to Please by Gracie Binion on your Sunday breakfast show. How are you? Vicky back with you. I thought I was going to be with you last Sunday, and then a bit of musical chairs, and Bex kindly was covering because I had to cover an extra day on Talking Point earlier in the week. I know, all musical chairs, as I say, so it's nice to be back with you this morning. On International Retainer Day, oh, that brings back memories of braces and straightening teeth and having teeth removed as well. I wonder if you have woken up this morning and had to flick out your retainer. What a lovely image to start the day. I'm sorry, I'm just reading. It's the 19th of July. What else is happening today? Oh, we might like this one. International Karaoke Day. What would be your tune of choice if you were going to do karaoke at some point today? I think a bit of Mercy Me and Flawless. I think that's what I would pick to have a belt out on a karaoke anytime today. Maybe you're just singing along as you're listening this morning. That is a welcome too. But if you do want to send me your karaoke song that you would pick, 0178291111 is my WhatsApp song. WhatsApp song is my WhatsApp number. If you want to give me a rendition of your karaoke song, you can record it as a voice note and send it to WhatsApp 01782 911 111, or of course there's the email vicky@ucb.co.uk. Here we have some Strings and Hearts with Eyes on Him.

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1: 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Every Friday night at 10, join me, Joel Brown, for the sound of fusion. Come and celebrate the hope we have in Jesus with an energizing and uplifting hour of the very best Christian Afro beats and Afro gospel.

Music from Eli Gable, and I've got some Stephen Stanley in a moment on UCB One. And then we're going to get the word for today. I don't know what your thoughts have been like as you've got up this morning. Maybe they have been whirling and swirling around. And as we get into God's word together, it helps us to focus. Maybe some mornings I just get up and I'm not particularly thinking about anything. And so it's good to have something to mull over and to contemplate on, especially from God's word as we begin the day together. And that's why the word for today is so great to hear. Today's theme is taken from the book of 1 Corinthians. And it's about being steadfast. Be steadfast, immovable, always abounding in the work of the Lord. We're going to hear more about that and a little donkey. No, nothing to do with a nativity story. A little donkey. Let's explore in the next few minutes.

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1: Be steadfast. Steadfast. Back in the days of the great Western cattle ranches in America, a little donkey would sometimes be harnessed to a wild horse and then turned loose onto the range. The wild horse would drag the donkey for miles, throwing him around like a bag of feed. In several days, however, they would return. The little donkey would be seen first, trotting back towards the ranch with his submissive steed in tow. Somewhere out in the wild, the horse would become exhausted and try to free itself of the donkey. At that moment, the donkey became the master of the two. The slow, patient, unimportant animal became the leader over the faster, more volatile, and more prized one. What made the difference? Having a steadfast purpose. And what was the donkey's purpose? Going back home to the ranch. So no matter how many times they fought, tugged on the rope, and ended up on their backs kicking and fuming, each time the donkey got back on his feet, he would take a few more steps in the direction of the ranch. It was only a matter of time until the tired and exhausted horse decided to join him. One of the great themes of Scripture is having a steadfast purpose. In 1 Samuel 12, verse 21, Samuel told the Israelites, "Do not turn aside, for then you would go after empty things which cannot profit or deliver." And in Isaiah 50, verse 7, Isaiah wrote, "I have set my face like a flint, and I know that I will not be ashamed." And in 1 Corinthians 15, verse 58, Paul wrote, "Be steadfast, immovable, always abounding in the work of the Lord."

0: I did tell you we were going to hear about a little donkey. Ah, maybe that caught you off guard this morning as to which donkey in the Bible, because there are a few. Okay, we are going to take that theme in the Word for today about being steadfast and pray about it. And I'm pleased to say throughout the month of July, we have some friends from OM who have their Logos Hope boat that is doing a tour of the UK at the moment. I will share more about that. Maybe you've already managed to go and pay it a visit. Do tell me what that was like on the WhatsApp, 01782911111. But they are here each Sunday on The Breakfast Show to take the theme of the Word for today and to pray about it and talk it over. So we'll do that together at around 6:30.
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0: So I mentioned before, OM have their wonderful, the world's largest book-selling shop boat called Logos Hope, and a great opportunity to not only resource but also encourage people to explore their faith. And so this boat normally travels to different parts of the world, and at the moment it's traveling around the UK. uk.om.org is where you can find out where it's heading next and where it is at the moment in case it's near you. 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So we're going to take the theme of the word for today, which is about being steadfast. And Johan is going to lead us in prayer.
1: Father God, we thank you for this opportunity to bring you praise, honor, and glory on such a fantastic day. We thank you, Father, that we have you as our example. You are steadfast. You are immovable. And so I pray, Lord, as we follow you, we too would be those individuals that are steadfast in our pursuit of you, in our adoration of you, that we'll be immovable in our faith. And so, Father, as we go into this day, we thank you, Lord, that you will keep your hand upon us. You will move us. You will direct us. We pray that whatever is in our heart that is not in line with your word, that through your spirit you will bring it into line. Father, we do not want to be individuals that oppose who you are or what your purpose or what your will is for our life. You have ordained that we should be on earth at this time. And so, Father God, in the name of Jesus, your word declares in John 17 that those who have fruit, lasting fruit, have the authority to pray in your name. And Father God, you will not deny. And one thing we know that you will not deny is our desire to be steadfast, is our desire to be immovable in our faith in the Lord Jesus Christ. And so, Lord, as we go through this day, we know that by your Spirit you will keep your hand upon us, you will work with us, in us, and through us. And Lord, when people see us, they will see your love, they will see your favor upon our lives because we apply your word into our life. And so, Father, I thank you for every listener. I thank you for touching their hearts. I thank you for changing their minds. And we give you praise in Jesus' name.
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So we were talking earlier about Logos Hope and the wonderful reading resources that are on board this ship. But, you know, this week in a podcast called Life Issues, I've been exploring learning to read and what that is like for children here in the UK and adults too. Why is it only 1 in 3 children in the UK enjoy reading? And fewer than half of mums or dads read with their child daily. Is it academic pressure? Is it more time in the digital world and shorter attention spans? How can we encourage young people not only to have that skill of reading, which is a necessity, but to really enjoy it as a hobby? Andrew Vale Taylor is a Christian and assistant head of a primary school and co-founder of Spy Readers, along with Sarah Grace, a counsellor and psychotherapist and pioneer of the first dyslexia-friendly Christian publisher in the UK. They're both my guests for this week's Life Issues podcast, which you can listen again to wherever you like to get your podcast from or over on the UCB Player app. That's where you can find it. 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

Alison ID on UCB One, and it is Vicky here with you too. In recent years with my family, I've had to spend a fair amount of time visiting hospitals, and they are not the easiest place, are they? It was wonderful this week to hear about one particular hospital trust, which has developed a garden, working alongside staff and patients and visitors. The Shrewsbury and Telford Hospital NHS Trust developed this garden, which, as I understand it, featured at Gardeners World Live, a show recently, and it picked up a gold award as well. And essentially, this garden is centred around healing and well-being and local heritage as well. And now, obviously, patients, staff get to enjoy that space, which is hopefully peaceful and a place to rest and reflect as well. You kind of wish that more hospitals would have the space, the facilities, the vision, the time to create such features elsewhere, don't you? But at least we can recognise and give thanks that at Bishop's Castle Community Hospital, this therapeutic outdoor space has been created.

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1: Okay, after we get the latest news at 7 o'clock, we're going to be talking about the Book of Proverbs in the Bible. Also, Claudia Winkleman and the piano. I love that show. So excited it's now back on the telly. And Sam Ryder, how much success he's been having as he features in Andrew Lloyd Webber's Jesus Christ Superstar.

0: 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UCB One. 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
1: From the Sky News Centre at 7, England secured their best finish at the World Cup since 1966 with a thrilling 6-4 win against France in the third place playoff. Bukayo Saka's hat-trick helped earn Thomas Tuchel's side a bronze medal in Miami. Some England fans were watching from New York, where they'd hoped to see them face Spain in tonight's final. They still can't get over the 2-1 semi-final defeat to Argentina.
2: To me personally, it means absolutely nothing. Second's no good. England, we need to win it. I need to win it in my lifetime.
3: We went one goal up and then didn't touch the ball again, so, you know.
1: Controversial online influencers Andrew and Tristan Tate have been arrested in Miami and face new charges of rape, trafficking and exploitation. The Crown Prosecution Service says it's requested their extradition. The brothers already face criminal trials in Romania and the UK. Our reporter Sadia Chowdhury has more.
4: Last night's arrest was triggered by a major escalation in the UK investigation into them. And that is because four new alleged victims have come forward with claims against the brothers. There are 38 new charges.
1: Their lawyers called the arrests a political hit and claims the world knows they're innocent. Andy Burnham's announced he'll scrap Sir Starmer's plan to introduce a digital ID when he becomes Prime Minister tomorrow. In his first major policy pledge, he says that the money will be spent on tackling the cost of living instead. The US says it's carried out another series of strikes to swiftly punish Iran over the deaths of two American personnel in Jordan. It's an eighth consecutive night of attacks. Up to 7,000 households in and around Tunbridge Wells in Kent are without water. South East Waters warned supplies may not return until this evening at the earliest. And Niall Horan's had to postpone a show in America because of storm warnings. The former One Direction singer says that he'd been forced into a corner after delaying the gig in Pennsylvania by 24 hours. That's the latest. I'm Imani Rana.
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6: And from Matthew's Gospel, we're going to head to the book of Proverbs in a moment with a song from Nikita. I mean, there is such wisdom in Proverbs. And she's written this song called Proverbs 31 Girl, which is about, for her, being a female and having a faith-centered life, about courage and trusting God and living for Jesus. We'll hear it in a moment. But first, Stephen Curtis Chapman. Do It Again. Something

0: Nikita on UCB One. So my plans for the Sunday evening, yes, I will be watching a certain match on the telly, which means I'll have to catch back at some point the piano because it's back for a fourth series. Have you caught this on Channel 4? Claudia Winkleman and Mika say it's a privilege to be a part of the show. A fourth series, it shows how popular it is. These days, it's got award-winning composer John Baptiste a part of it as well. As if you don't know it, the format is amateur musicians performing on public pianos in major UK train stations. I think in the last series, they did it in at least one airport as well. And the judges will then choose contestants to perform in a grand final. And this year it's going to be at Birmingham Symphony Hall. So I won't be watching it tonight. I will have to catch up because, like I said, I've got different priorities and they revolve around a certain football match. Sam Ryder, this is brilliant. He's received multiple standing ovations during his debut on London's West End. The former Eurovision star plays the title role in the latest run of Andrew Lloyd Webber's Jesus Christ Superstar. And it opened at the London Palladium the other day. Sam says he's loving life on the stage.
1: I'm grateful for it, but I don't take it for granted, you know. I just want to do the best work I can do, want to earn my place in whatever craft I'm pursuing. And this world's very kind, and I like being around that.
0: And you know me, I love a musical, especially when it's Andrew Lloyd Webber. But my prayer is that this popular show, as people go along to it, if they don't know anything about Jesus, it will spark questions. It will resonate with them, and that they will go away and explore faith and the Bible for the first time. I hope that you will join in that prayer as well. What else have we learnt? Well, who has been our artist in the spotlight on the evening mix? We're going to hear a bit of her music, and Joel is going to explain more now.

0: WCV1, I am Megan Tibbetts, and I am your artist in the spotlight.
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0: I was misunderstood. People have different ideas of what is honoring to the Lord. However, I have a revelation that I have communicated a part of his heart to his people.
1: Megan Tibbetts is our artist in the spotlight. And if you'd like to hear more,
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0: 7:20. Lee Nash, Sixpence None the Richer. Helping me there to sort my finger out. 3:23 I had to discover a paper cut I thought I'd had for several days. And I wondered why it wasn't healing. Turns out there was a splinter in my finger. You know, it's really hard. It's hard to get a splinter out, isn't it? Without a pair of tweezers. But I managed it. It's okay. Hopefully the finger will now heal. Faye's here on UCB One. Let's get focused. Faye's here to share a thought with us about the good gifts that God gives us and being mindful as to how grateful we are. And maybe sometimes we should be a bit more.
1: Hello, I'm Faye Rowland from reflectionary.org. Yesterday, I threw out some wrinkly plums for the birds. But imagine if the blackbirds had turned up their beaks at the squishy plums and left a note saying, "We prefer organic nectarines, actually." I mean, it's crazy, but I do that sometimes. I turn up my nose at God's gifts saying, "Yeah, but I wanted you to answer my prayer like that, not like this." And I stomp off in a huff, convinced that God isn't listening or doesn't care or whatever. No, God loves to hear our prayers. However, God is not a vending machine. But I remind myself that God's ideas and plans might be different from and better than mine. God is good. And maybe next time I go shopping, I'll buy nectarines and throw one out for the birds.
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B1. 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

Now, I hope you know how much I appreciate you and your messages and spending this time with me on a Sunday morning. I was sharing the other day, my big sister came to the rescue to fix a dripping tap in the kitchen. And whilst we tried different things, eventually the whole tap had to be replaced. It's one of these mixer taps, you know, with the hot and the cold together. And I was asking you about things that you have fixed of late. Sylvie said it was her towel holder. For Gordon, problem with the loo, bit of silicone grease. That sorted it out, apparently. The toilet's now back in working condition. That is definitely one room of the house you need to be working. Thank you, Gordon. And normally when I've had something like this, I'd stick the tap outside the house because we've got a lot of people that come round for scrap metal. But it just didn't go straight away. And then I was thinking, well, maybe I could upcycle it and, I don't know, create some kind of garden feature because it's still in good condition. It just drips. And you see, like, sometimes random sinks and bathtubs I've seen used in gardens, potted up. I don't know. Any other ideas? The last thing that you have mended recently. 01782 911 111 on WhatsApp, or you can email Vicky at ucb.co.uk. Awesome.

0: It is 25 minutes to 8 on UCB1. Time for us to enjoy together our record of the week. And it's from Sanson and Body. And they've teamed up to create this one called Follow Me Down. And it's about how sometimes we can be our own worst enemy. The idea of self-sabotage. You know, when we get stuck maybe in a negative thought cycle, or those bad habits and patterns just come to the surface again. It's about our brokenness sometimes, isn't it? And this song reminds us that God's love refuses to let us go, even in the struggles of our everyday.
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There it is, our record of the week on UCB One from Sanson and Body called Follow Me Down. A huge congratulations to St Nicholas Church in Wales Primary School in the Vale of Glamorgan, who has recently been awarded gold by UNICEF's UK's Rights Respecting School programme. This is mega, and it's all about the school and the environment that they're creating for children, but also adults, parents, teachers, support staff, recognising how important it is to show respect and value one another. And the school's vision is, it's a bit of a maths puzzle, if you like, with words. Faith plus family plus future equals endless possibilities. I didn't even know this UNICEF awards scheme existed, but so good to see schools being recognised and children's rights celebrated, ensuring that they learn, that they are respected, protected and valued. So well done, St Nicholas Church in Wales Primary School in the Vale of Glamorgan. And if you've got something to celebrate with me, please do share on the WhatsApp 01782 911 111.

Diapitan on UCB One. Maria, what a memory for you of summer school holidays in your childhood, being locked out all day. Oh no. She says, using the outside tap for water and hoping the neighbour would give me some crisps, playing in the shed when it rained. Children think they have it hard these days. Oh, Maria, at least you created your own world of adventure, even if you were stuck outdoors. Hi to Rachel, who says, spending it staying with grandparents and playing with my cousins. Oh, that sounds great, Rachel. Yeah, you can always chat to me throughout Sunday breakfast on the email, vicky@ucb.co.uk. And if you've got something special planned in the next few weeks, I want to enjoy in that moment with you as well. Welcoming any photos, welcoming any stories, welcoming your adventures always on the WhatsApp. Please do chat. You can write to me there or you can record a voice note, whatever is easiest. 01782 911 111.

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Let's see. We've got the 8 o'clock UCB news. After that, our breakfast conversation is about how you can get involved in a 24-hour music marathon. And we've got a game of Write the List, which I'll give you a hint. It might be helpful for you to start thinking about cartoon characters and ones which can fly. Cartoon characters and ones which can fly. I will give you the full rules and how you can enter the game of Write the List after 8 o'clock.

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1: From the Sky News Centre at 8, England ended their World Cup campaign on a high with a remarkable 6-4 victory over France in the third-place playoff. Bukayo Saka scored a hat-trick in Miami. The victory secured Thomas Tuchel's side their best-ever finish at a World Cup since lifting the trophy in 1966.
2: I hope that the players can be proud on that in some time. We are fiercely competitive, so we almost don't allow ourselves to be proud on a third place. We were very, very ambitious with our dream to make it to the final and win the World Cup. So it's very, very painful if you miss out.
1: Spain and Argentina meet in the final later. The controversial online influencer brothers Andrew and Tristan Tate have been arrested in Miami following an investigation into a number of sexual offences. The 38 new charges are on top of 21 existing counts. Their lawyer insists they're innocent. Andy Burnham's confirmed he'll scrap the previous government's digital ID programme as he prepares to enter Downing Street. A spokesperson for the new Labour leader says it will redirect resources towards people's everyday priorities. This time tomorrow, Keir Starmer will be preparing to tender his resignation to the King. Polling expert Joe Twyman says Mr. Burnham will need to get to work fast.
3: What needs to happen, particularly in the first 100 days, is that people need to perceive that a change has occurred, that this is a turning point in British politics, not a talking point among British politicians.
1: There's been further escalation in the Iran war after an eighth consecutive night of US airstrikes on the country. America says it's in retaliation over the killing of two personnel in Jordan yesterday. Residents from more than 7,000 properties across Kent are facing water disruption. South East Waters warned supplies won't return until this evening at the earliest. And a small Oxfordshire village is threatening to break away from the UK over plans to house asylum seekers nearby. Piddington is angry about a lack of consultation over the single male adults being housed at a military base in Bicester. That's the latest. I'm Imani Rana.
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4: For it is by grace you have been saved, through faith. And this is not from yourselves, it is the gift of God, not by works, so that no one can boast. Ephesians 2, 8 and 9.
5: And from the Bible, here on UCB One, have a listen to this next song from OM53. It's about those times when you may have felt abandoned, alone, hiding from life because it feels too demanding, and how God wants to interrupt that experience and show us there's a different way. Whether we are 20-something, teenage-something, midlife-something or beyond, God will use us at any age.

0: question.
1: How are you diddly doing? This is the Sunday Breakfast Show, Vicky with you, where in the next 10 minutes, we're going to enjoy music from The Afters and Lucy Grimble. I'm also hoping you're feeling ready and raring to go with another game of Write the List. I think if you have yet to have a guess and play along with this game, it is super simple. I will explain how you can be a part of it in the next 10 minutes. You will need WhatsApp 0178291111, or of course, join in with the email vicky@ucb.co.uk. You don't only have to contact me for the game, you can have a chat with me anytime. Let me know what you're up to for the rest of this Sunday, or exciting things in the week ahead, given for many of us it is the summer holidays. Now, when you hear the phrase survival of the fittest, how does it make you feel? Success belongs only to the strong, the clever, the most skilled. Yet Kieran is here to remind us to look at the stories in the Bible and see how God repeatedly uses those who most often would seem like they're overlooked, undermined, rejected. God uses them for his glory. So never count yourself out.
2: Hi, I'm Kieran Kelly from the Christian Institute. It's estimated that in its first 300 years, the Christian church grew from just a few thousand to as many as 33 million. Someone has said only in Christianity did the idea develop that slavery was sinful and must be abolished, driven by the conviction that every human being is made in the image of God. Christians freely offered love and compassion and care in a culture that widely thought that compassion was a weak thing, a pitiful thing. And that has continued. For 2,000 years, right up to today, men and women, driven by their deep Christian faith, have had a hand in transforming the world. To those left behind by the modern mantra of survival of the fittest, the message that God chooses the weak things of the world still offers hope, freedom, and dignity.
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I know that. I believe that. I have experienced that. God's timing is always perfect, and delay can so often be his protective hand on our lives, even if sometimes we are a bit impatient or frustrated by, well, what seems to be in action by God in our lives. But actually, like Lucy Grimble sings there, it's about his perfect timing and response always, and he will respond. It is UCB1, Building Faith for Everyday Life. Vicky here with you. Now, I was missing last week. I thought I was going to be with you to play a game of Write the List, but then I was needed to cover an extra show on Talking Points. So the lovely Bex was with you last week on the Sunday Breakfast Show. It's like a game of chess sometimes here at UCB1. Checkmate. I have no idea about chess. I think that's a thing. Okay, so let's have a look. Who was quick in on the leaderboard last time we played this? Dee from Chingford, Tony on the Isle of Skye, and also David in Yateley. So speedy, so correct. And also thank you, Simon from Bristol, for your fascinating fact about Sir Isaac Newton. So, are we ready to play another game of Write the List? It couldn't be simpler. I've got a list of four facts, but I need you to work out which one on my list is incorrect. Help me write an accurate list, would you? Now, when you send your answer to me, you don't have to write out the whole fact. Just give me a number. Fact one, fact two, fact three, fact four, whichever one you think it is, to make your life way easier. And this morning's game is about American Eisenhower, who became the first president to fly in a helicopter. This was back in the 1950s. So I thought I'd do some helicopter facts for you today. One of them is completely made up, but which one is it? Fact number one. Helicopters can fly forwards, backwards, hover, and even fly upside down for a sustained time. Fact number two. Leonardo da Vinci once sketched a flying machine back in the 15th century. Fact number three. Harold was a helicopter.

helicopter in Thomas the Tank Engine stories. And fact number four, helicopter seeds come from trees like sycamore or ash trees. One of those is completely made up, but which one is it? Fact number one, helicopters can fly forwards, backwards, hover, and even fly upside down for a sustained time. Fact number two, Leonardo da Vinci once sketched a flying machine back in the 15th century. Fact three, Harold was a helicopter in Thomas the Tank Engine stories. Fact four, helicopter seeds come from trees like sycamore or ash trees. Which one of those is completely made up? Send me your answer right now on the WhatsApp 01782 911 111. 01782 911 111. You can send me a voice note, you can write in, or you can email vicky@ucb.co.uk. And whilst you're messaging, why not tell me what you're up to for the rest of this Sunday?

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1: Okay, final time for you to help me write my list accurately this morning. I've got a bunch of facts, four of them. One of them is completely made up and you need to spot which one it is. And it's all to do with a certain American president who became the first one to fly in a helicopter back in the 50s, Eisenhower. And it got me thinking about helicopters and facts to do with helicopters. So here we go. One of them is completely false. Which one is it? Fact number one, helicopters can fly forwards, backwards, hover, and even fly upside down for a sustained time. Fact number two, Leonardo da Vinci once sketched a flying machine back in the 15th century. Fact number three, Harold was a helicopter in Thomas the Tank Engine stories. Fact four, helicopter seeds come from trees like sycamore or ash trees. If you think you know which one is completely made up, send me that number, 12304, on the WhatsApp 0178291111, or you can write to me on the email vicky@ucb.co.uk.

Joshua Luke Smith, Dear Day and Adani with their song Love All. No, Love It All. That is watching too much Wimbledon, isn't it? Love All, Juice. Hey, we've got a different kind of final to be excited about later on. Let's see if you have been barking up the wrong tree or spot on. You are the bee's knees. Thank you once again for playing along with our game of Write the List. Four facts to do with helicopters today, one of them completely made up. Here were the facts if you missed them earlier. Fact one, helicopters can fly forwards, backwards, hover, and even fly upside down for a sustained time. Fact two, Leonardo da Vinci once sketched a flying machine back in the 15th century. Fact three, Harold was a helicopter in Thomas the Tank Engine stories. And fact four, helicopter seeds come from trees like sycamore or ash trees. You are the bee's knees. Thank you for helping me write the list properly. Let's see if you've been barking up the wrong tree then, or spot on. It was fact number one that was wrong. So helicopters are incredible in terms of how they can move. Yes, forwards, backwards, hover. They can't fly upside down for a sustained time. Some of them can do really quick loops and rolls, but they can't fly upside down for a sustained time. Well done you, if you got it right.

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1: Oh, there are times when we really don't want a worship service to end, or perhaps a live concert we've been to. Well, what if the music could continue non-stop for 24 hours? Joe Watson is the Acting Director of Music at Coventry Cathedral. And I understand, Joe, this is a first of its kind project you're trying to organise at the cathedral. This idea of a 24-hour music marathon. Explain what you're planning at the moment.
2: Morning, Vicky. Thanks for having me on the show this morning. So it's, like you say, 24 hours of non-stop music going from in Coventry Cathedral. So we're going to start at 4 o'clock on Friday and finish at 4 o'clock on Saturday, finishing with a big concert. And actually the project is fulfilling many aims of the cathedral and the music department. Firstly, it's a way that we can involve musicians from across the UK to come and join us. So, I mean, as much as me and my team would love to do the 24 hours, I'm not sure my team would enjoy that as much as me. So we've really thrown the doors open to invite anyone to come and participate in the music making. And so far, we've had a really fantastic response with a really, really diverse range of offerings that we're going to be having. Of course, it means that for the community here, for the cathedral congregation, visitors in the city, the cathedral will be open for as many of those 24 hours as possible, so people can enjoy live music, which is totally free throughout that time. The cathedral will only be closed over the night when we'll go on to Zoom, and you'll see the staff organist having fun on the cathedral organ late at night. And then, of course, the third thing it's doing is helping us raise funds for our upcoming choir tour to Malta, giving our choristers here the chance to represent Coventry Cathedral, the city, and the cathedral's mission of reconciliation, taking that on an international stage and sharing that with congregations in Malta.
1: That's amazing. So that idea of a cathedral choir on tour, is that like, is it an annual thing? Does that happen every year?
2: It varies place by place, but as is always the case, what is difficult is finance in the tour. So, I mean, I'd love to do as many tours as we can, but really it comes down to the cathedral having, and the Choir Parents Association more really having to fundraise so we can have these opportunities for the choristers, because we would never want a child not to be able to come with us because, you know, financial things like that. So we put support in place for them. And through projects like this, it means that actually we can make it accessible to all our children, regardless of their financial background. You know, so there's no barriers to stop anybody coming. And it's events like this that make it happen. So the choristers get supported. And actually, we're going to have great fun making music for that time.
1: And Joe, you said this was about sharing the cathedral's core mission of peace and reconciliation through music and worship on the international stage later this year. How pivotal is it when we think about all that's going on in the world to be able to carry forward that message of peace and reconciliation in light of Coventry Cathedral's history?
2: Oh, it's so important. I mean, I'm so lucky to be able to come in here every day and call it my place of work. It's fantastic. And I think now more than ever, our message of peace, reconciliation, locally, here, internationally, through the community of the Cross of Nails, is so important to show that actually, no matter what, from a personal level, you know, a national level, an international level, there's always a way to find peace. And actually, Coventry Cathedral is just a beaming symbol of that. And we help through music for people to find that peace. Music is such a powerful tool for churchgoers, non-churchgoers, and it really has the potential and the opportunity to bring people together. And actually, doing something like our music marathon is just another way of making the cathedral accessible to people through music who might not necessarily be religious or of faith, but it's giving them an opportunity to engage with the cathedral and that core message in a different way. It really is opening up our doors.
1: So, Joe, you said already you've got quite a diverse mixture planned for us. What about you personally? What are you looking forward? Well, have you worked out what you're going to be playing? Give us a taster of what we can expect.
2: So we're going to finish at 3:30 on the last day, on the 26th, with the Coventry Cathedral Chorus and the Cathedral Choir doing a big concert of all favourites from the choral repertoire. We have all the way through the day on the Saturday, various different schools coming in. One of our local schools has a gamelan, and they're bringing that into the cathedral.
1: What, you're going to have to explain that one to me. What's a gamelan? Sounds like gammon.
2: A gamelan is a really huge instrument. It's absolutely massive. I think your listeners are going to have to get on Google or another search engine after this to have a look, because they're absolutely enormous. We've got the Ukrainian music group community coming in to do an hour for us. We've got the Coventry City Cultural Orchestra coming in for us. Saxophone quartet, rock choir. There's all sorts going on. So the cathedral on the Saturday is just going to be a hive of activity. So from the second the doors open to the public, it's going to be full of music all day. And then me and my team will be looking after the nighttime slot. So when we go over to the live stream, there'll be organ music and various different bits coming from the cathedral musicians through the night, keeping us entertained. Maybe some listeners in America might enjoy that. And then in the later hours of Friday evening, one of our late clocks is actually going to sing the entire Psalter, all 150 Psalms in one go.
1: Wow.
2: And he's very much looking forward to that. So it really is a mix of all sorts that people will be able to come and engage with here in the cathedral.
1: What an achievement to work your way through all those beautiful psalms and such a range of emotions in the Book of Psalms that we find as well. You say about people tuning in America. I mean, there's quite a few people who stayed up to watch the England match last night. So I think they can tune in the early hours and be a part
2: Absolutely.
1: Of this celebration. Yeah. So I'll give those all important dates out and how people can get involved again in a moment. I know that, I mean, 24 hours is a lot of time to fill. Just remind us, you are looking for, it's described as music that is sympathetic to the sacred space. So just unpack that a little bit as to who else might be able to get involved if they're interested in this.
2: I mean, anybody that'd be interested in getting in touch, it's worth sending me an email, definitely, because we do want as many people to be involved as can be, to be honest. And like you say, it's just making whatever we perform in the cathedral, just being mindful of the fact that it is a working church still, and just be sympathetic to that. But we're open to a really, really wide range of music, and we encourage it. And so really, like I say, anybody that still wants to be part of it, do get in touch. Or actually, if you don't fancy playing, have the dates marked in your diary, come and pop into the cathedral, have a coffee and listen to some great music.
1: So it is happening between the 25th and the 26th of September, 4 p.m. until 4 p.m. All the details are, of course, on coventrycathedral.org.uk. And as Joe has shared, there will be opportunity to perhaps stream some of this event if you can't be there in person. So do keep an eye on that website for all the details. And this 24-hour music marathon is in support of, removing some of those barriers, like Joe was saying, and making sure that the idea of the Cathedral's Choir going on tour in Malta in October is accessible for all people. Coventrycathedral.org.uk is the website, and Joe Watson is the Acting Director of Music at the Cathedral. Thank you for telling us all about it, Joe.
2: Thanks very much.

Are you like me and really appreciate what Bella Santander has done with that song Messy? In our human relationships, we so often hide our flaws and faults. It's not the prettiest part of our lives, as she was singing about there. We don't want others to see the mess because, what, we think they won't like us, they'll judge us, or we'll feel vulnerable. Yet God is there for all of who we are. We can get messy, as Bella was singing there. We are safe, we are secure in his love. Building faith for everyday life. I hope you are enjoying that as you listen to UCB1 today. Vicky here with you. Loads of auctions. Gus the T-Rex, did you see that? And what about the space artifacts that were being auctioned off this week? Like flags flown in space. And I like this, a nylon tab that was used to clean a window on the spacecraft. You see, with this hot weather, I've been washing some of the curtains because that is a rarity in our house. But you can take them down, wash them, and the net curtains, put them straight back up. No ironing in this hot weather. It's brilliant and bliss. And like I said, rarely happens, so I've been making the most of it. But then I've had to properly clean the windows as well whilst the curtains have been down. Where does all the dirt come from on the inside of the windows? I get it on the outside, but indoors? Anyhow, glad the astronauts have had to do a bit of window cleaning in their time as well. That nylon tab back in 1966, that's how old it was being auctioned off. I know, 1966, an iconic year. Today, they probably have some kind of clever robotic arm that does the cleaning instead on the spacecrafts, don't they? The other thing being auctioned was a Snoopy pin badge that went into space. I was like, why Snoopy? But apparently Snoopy joined NASA back in 1968 as a mascot to help raise awareness of what they do.

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0: Yet another gorgeous one from Caleb Meekham. It's called Call Me in the Morning, and we added it to our July playlists. If you don't follow him on socials, you'll have missed what's happened in the last few days. He is very open about his family's experience with his daughter, Adeline, who was born a few years back now with severe Down syndrome. And when she was tiny, struggling to feed and to walk. And a few days ago on Facebook, he posted a video sharing Adeline taking a few steps independently on her own towards her mum. And he said, "If only people knew the impossibilities that God has done in our family. I plan on writing and singing about it for the rest of my life. God decides the odds." And, you know, he has said at times with his family's journey, sometimes they have forgotten to walk by faith. Beautiful to hear his honesty and openness in being able to share all that's happening. Caleb Meekham. If you haven't come across him, have a look at his socials. Right, we'll have this one up to the latest news at 9 o'clock. And then after that, our teaching programme, half an hour long, we're going to be in the Book of Psalms. So if you want to get ready, Psalm 1 makes sense. That's where we're going to be starting with Peter Burton.
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1: From the Sky News Centre at 9, England captain Harry Kane says he's proud of the players' mentality in their thrilling 6-4 win over France to finish third at the World Cup. It's their best end to the tournament since winning it in 1966. Manager Thomas Tuchel has been criticised for his tactics in the semi-final defeat to Argentina, but Kane says he deserves a lot of credit.
2: He's a big reason why we are here. He's a big reason why we finished our highest ever in 60 years. Yeah, of course, there's a lot of what-ifs after the other night, and I think it's going to take time to fully process. And even for him as well, doesn't mean because he's one of the best coaches in the world he's going to get it correct every single time. As players on the pitch, we're the same.
1: Argentina face Spain in tonight's final. Andrew Tate and his brother Tristan have been arrested in the US, with UK authorities laying 38 new charges against them. The controversial influencers could be extradited to face accusations of rape and trafficking. Andy Burnham says the government's digital ID programme won't be going ahead in what his team is calling a reset of priorities. The Office for Budget Responsibility had estimated the programme could cost £1.8 billion over 3 years. Speaking to our presenter Trevor Phillips, former Tory PM Boris Johnson says Mr Burnham must set out his priorities.
3: He hasn't got much time and he needs to get on and he needs to give investors in this country a sense of hope. That means he needs to find reasons to buy British, get stuck in, and he needs to stop the hemorrhage of talent. And he needs to think about what he's doing on tax, and Labour needs to get a grip on spending.
1: Ukraine says Russia has launched its biggest ballistic attack of the war, firing around 4 dozen missiles in Kyiv overnight. Acting Foreign Minister Andriy Sybiha says people were killed and injured. The US has launched airstrikes against Iran for an 8th night in a row. Officials say the attacks in retaliation for the deaths of 2 American troops in Jordan. And Niall Horan's performing in Pennsylvania later after postponing a concert because of severe thunderstorms. The singer says he was forced into a corner just hours before he was due on stage yesterday. That's the latest. I'm Imani Rana.
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5: For we do not have a high priest who is unable to sympathise with our weakness, but we have one who has been tempted in every way, just as we are, yet was without sin. Hebrews 4:15.
6: It is so good, isn't it, that we have the opportunity to hear God's word together. And that is what UCB One is all about, as well as the music. And I've got Ryan Ellis next. You know, in the last month, he's been really honest on socials, posting about how he is creating new music differently. How for him, it's kind of like a journal. His songs are his conversations with God. And coming back to this idea that when we approach God, we don't have to be perfect. We don't have to be the final product. It is learning more about God's grace each and every day. So here he is with his song, Night and Day.

Ryan Ellis on UCB One Sunday Breakfast Show. And it is Vicky here with you. We're at 5 minutes past nine. We like to share in an awe and wonder moment. So shall we indulge, could we, for a moment? Because there's a lot of sprinting and hurrying in our world, a lot of distractions, and sometimes we become a bit self-obsessed with what's happening in our own lives. So this awe and wonder moment is about appreciating our Father God. And for me, it's been inspired by a pen this week. I was talking earlier about all these auctions taking place, and it's included a pen that astronaut Buzz Aldrin used to save the Apollo 11 crew. Can you imagine? There they were, about to travel home from the moon to planet Earth, and a switch broke off in the spacecraft. All that excitement, anticipation, and then the switch breaking off. Blood pressure through the roof. And it's not exactly like you could call an electrician up there. So Buzz jammed a pen into the dashboard. No, that's what we call it in a car, isn't it? The control board, the spacecraft console, the thing with all the buttons on. He jammed a pen in there to make a temporary switch. And thankfully, it worked and saved their lives. That was through human effort and endeavour. And sometimes we can get caught up in our own human effort and how much that plays a part in God saving us. But check this out. Acts chapter 17, Paul says, "The God who made the world and everything in it is the Lord of heaven and earth and does not live in temples built by human hands. And he is not served by human hands as if he needed anything. Rather, he himself gives everyone life and breath and everything else. God did this so that they would seek him and perhaps reach out for him and find him, though he is not far from any one of us." You see, we can't negotiate with God. We can't try and give him 110% of our work to please or satisfy God. God doesn't need it or want it. I like that thought about faith is a willingness to let God be God. Jesus came to serve us, and as we are obedient and follow him, he helps us along the way. That is the real rescue plan for us, not by our own human effort or human endeavor.

Lemonade by Forrest Frank and the Figs. When is it too early to have a glass of fizzy pop? Yeah, I think I would draw the line at breakfast time as well, especially if you're a mum and dad. Okay, we are heading towards a half an hour teaching programme. Peter Burton is going to be in the Book of Psalms. This is a teaching programme from Emmaus Road. The Book of Psalms has got to be one of my favourite books of the Bible because any day of the week, give it me any day of the week, and it will always have something relevant to share in my life because I guess it has so many emotions within it and the human experiences that we all go through. It's such a relatable book. In there, you will find, if you've ever picked it up and read, a word that appears quite regularly, Selah. And that is what we're going to be focusing on with Peter Burton in the next few moments. Selah appears more than 70 times in this book. It's actually found in two books of the Bible. It's also in the book of Habakkuk. But for now, if you want to get ready for this, we are going to be in the Book of Psalms after Ryan Jones.

0: Welcome to Emmaus Road, a vibrant community at the heart of the 24/7 prayer movement.
1: The most likely bet is that Selah is the Hebrew word to indicate a pause or an interlude. It's not part of the main text of the Psalms. It's usually off to the side a little bit. And the Psalms, of course, have been used for thousands of years as the primary way of worshiping together. We use songs, modern songs, but many Christians throughout history have just used the Psalms. They sing the Psalms, so they're liturgical. And so the likelihood is that Selah is a little kind of musical instruction to pause or to have an interlude. So the Psalms, firstly, by way of just introducing the series before I get to my particular one for today, the Psalms firstly are poems, and you cannot speed read a poem, or rather you can, but you're not going to get any benefit from it. Poems actually demand that you slow down. Who here is genuinely good at slowing down? Okay, in a room this size, that is pretty poor, I'm going to be honest. There were a few, not very many. Perhaps this is why the ancient Israelites knew that they needed to insert this word Selah about 71 times throughout the book of Psalms, because the Psalms are poetry. They're dense, rich, powerful, potent language, and to truly apprehend and allow them to sink into your soul, you have to actually pause, slow down, allow them to take you to that deeper place of meaning. And so by way of speedily but effectively orienting ourselves into the book of Psalms for this series, allowed me to read just one quote at length to you, which I think says it better than I would be able to. I'd love to talk to you for about 47 minutes on poetry and the power of poetry, but we'll spare you from that today. So here's this quote. Does any literature in the world compare with the book of Psalms? The Greeks have Homer, the Romans Virgil, the Italians Dante, and the British Shakespeare. But nothing sings like the Psalms. No other body of poetry lyricizes the epic deeds of the living God, celebrating the past, signifying the future, interpreting the present, making God known. No other body of poetry both claims to be the Word of God and has the Holy Spirit bear witness to that claim, a claim recognized by the people of God across space and through time. The Psalms are true history fulfilled prophecy and enduring praise. The book of Psalms is a school of prayer, a fountain of truth, and a revelation of God himself. We will not master this book, but oh, that it might master us, becoming the pulse to which our hearts beat, the soil in which our souls take root. We love the Psalms because in them we encounter God, and knowing God is not a means to something else. Amen. So are you ready to encounter God through the Psalms in the coming weeks? I can attest to this from my own life. Some of my most powerful encounters with the Lord have been through the Psalms. Tasha's brother, from that beautiful testimony that you heard earlier, is discovering this very week for the first time in his life the presence of God through some of the Psalms. I also hope that one day my children will be able to attest to this. This picture is from Monday night when we went into check if Willow was asleep, and we found her reading with her book light Psalm 111. I'm not sure she knows yet that in Hebrew it's actually an acrostic poem, but we can cover that detail when she's older. Okay, so I've chosen today to start at the beginning, which seems like a good place to start, and that's with Psalm 1. I've chosen Psalm 1 partly because it's a very important one for me personally, but also because I actually think Psalm 1 is crucial for reading any of the rest of the Psalms that come after it. Often we invite you here to stand for the reading of Scripture, but today I actually want to invite you to sit and to perhaps close your eyes as I slowly recite the words of Psalm over us. Again, this is poetry. It's supposed to spark our imaginations, and so we're going to kind of go through this slowly and almost meditatively. So Lord, we just invite you now as we open Psalm 1 and this series to speak to us, to encounter your people through these words that you have given us. Blessed is the man who walks not in the counsel of the wicked, nor stands in the way of sinners, nor sits in the seat of scoffers. But his delight is in the law of the Lord, and on his law he meditates day and night. He is like a tree planted by streams of water that yields its fruit in its season, and its leaf does not wither. In all that he does, he prospers. The wicked are not so, but are like chaff that the wind drives away. Therefore, the wicked will not stand in the judgment, nor sinners in the congregation of the righteous. For the Lord knows the way of the righteous, but the way of the wicked will perish. This is the word of the Lord. Psalm 1 is a poem filled with opposite ideas. On one hand, we have the fruitful tree, and on the other, we have the fruitless chaff. We have prospering and we have perishing. We have the way of the righteous one and the way of the wicked many. In fact, the very first word of the psalm, which we will talk about in a moment, really means flourishing. And the very last word of the psalm means perishing. So in a very short number of words and verses, Psalm 1 paints these two very contrasting different ways of living in the world. And it begins with essentially a beatitude. Blessed is the person who. And then it focuses on an image, in this case, a tree planted by streams of water, to tease out what that blessed person's life looks like. And to me, a good approach to Psalm 1 is less about us studying it and more about allowing it to study us. And so that's what I'm going to try and do today. But to do that well, I'd first like to teach you four Hebrew words. Would you like to learn four Hebrew words? Okay, one of them I think you'll probably know already. You've already learned another one today, Selah, so this is all bonus at this point. So here we go. Here's four words that I think are really helpful. Okay, say with me, Ashrei. Move across, chefetz. You got to really get the French sound in this video, chefetz. Haga. And Torah. Okay, so here's the meaning of these four words. Ashrei is the word that's translated as blessed. As I said earlier, really I think a better way of understanding it is the concept of flourishing. The next word along, chefetz, is delights. So when it says, you know, the one who delights in the law of the Lord. The next word is haga, and that's the word that gets translated as meditate. And then finally, we have Torah, which means word or instruction or law. And what I'm going to do is walk you through each of these four concepts and why each of these, I think, are really, really helpful for us. Does that sound good? Okay. 50%, great. Okay, Ashrei, let's begin here. This is a really interesting word. It's rooted in the wisdom literature of the Bible. So that's books like Proverbs, Job, Ecclesiastes, books that are concerned with the good life, how to live well in the world, how to pursue wisdom. It's only used a very small handful of times outside the Psalms and those books. The equivalent in Greek of this word is makarios, which is the first word of the Beatitudes. Blessed are the poor in spirit, blessed are those who mourn, etc. Now here's the catch. Blessed is not a good English translation of this word. So when I say blessed to you, God blesses you, it's the idea that God is like actively doing something to you, correct? He is blessing you. So when it says the Aaronic blessing, the Lord bless you and keep you, that's actually a different word in Hebrew. It's baruch. So most of the time in the Old Testament, when you see the word bless, it's actually the word baruch. And that again, it's the idea of the divine blessing you, actively doing something to bless you, to make your life better, whatever you have. Ashrei is a different concept. It is not the same thing as bless. So here's a definition. A beatitude such as this one declares someone fortunate because of a quality possessed or a choice made. It is not a petition that God bless the person. A better way to translate the word Ashrei is happy, fortunate, lucky. I'm aware some of these are problematic. One translation translates Psalm 1 as, oh, how good it is for you when you do not walk in the counsel of the wicked or stand in the way of sinners. Are you getting the idea? Okay, it's different from being blessed by God. It's not totally distinct, but it is importantly different. Now, why is this important? It would be easy to read Psalm 1 in English and turn it into a formula. God will bless you if you read the Bible and you don't walk in the counsel of the wicked. And that's generally how we like to read things, because we like formula, don't we? We like things that are nice and easy to break down and turn into rules. And that's not what is happening in Psalm 1. Jonathan Pennington says this: Psalm 1 is not making a claim about God's favor or blessing Baruch at all. Rather, it is an inspirational vision for the wise way of being in the world that will result in what all humans desire, human flourishing. It is a poetically crafted form of implicit invitation to consider what the best way of being in the world is and to pursue it. One of my favorite quotes outside of the Bible is Socrates: the unexamined life is not worth living. It's a beautiful idea. Basically, what Socrates would have said is, if we don't leave space in our lives to truly examine ourselves, our motives, our actions, our attitudes, if we don't frequently pause to consider these things, we'll just go on in autopilot mode. We'll make the same mistakes that we've made in the past, and in fact, they'll just compound over time. Therefore, Ashrei, right at the beginning of the book of Psalms, and then the subsequent picture of the tree versus the chaff, all of this shows us that Psalm 1 is an invitation for us to pause and to consider what the best way of being in the world truly is. The first question we should come to when we see the word Ashrei is, where do you see signs of rooted, steady flourishing in your life? And where do you see signs of withering, being blown around like chaff? This is the first question Psalm 1 asks of us. Okay, that's Ashrei. Helpful? Chefetz. I like saying that one. So, Ashrei is the man who walks not in the counsel of the wicked, nor stands in the way of sinners, nor sits in the seat of scoffers, but whose delight, chefetz. This is kind of a surprising word to find here. Delights in the law of the Lord. Is delight the first word you think of when you hear the words law of the Lord? It probably isn't. I would argue that obedience is a much more commonly understood idea in the Old Testament when it talks about the Torah of Yahweh. And of course, throughout the Old Testament, obedience to the law of the Lord is a very, very strong theme. So it's interesting to find here in Psalm 1, the law of the Lord being connected in the first instance with delight. Torah obedience is vital to the Hebrew tradition, but Psalm 1 registers another theme, namely the inner life of the heart that longs to hear God's voice. Chefetz is about the affective dimension of your life, the affections, the feelings, the emotions. Delight is actually a very strong word. We can have happiness, joy, contentment. Delight is a strong word. There's not many things in your life likely that you truly delight over. And as I was writing this part of the talk and just praying through it, I actually had the sense to just pause here. And what I felt the Lord might be saying to us is, for those of you in the room for whom the concept of delight and the word of the Lord feel like totally opposite poles, maybe you're not a reader. Maybe you've always struggled with guilt over how you engage with the Bible. Perhaps for you, it feels more like shoveling down vegetables because you know that it's good for you, rather than something that you know, sitting down at a feast. Imagine a hungry person sitting down at a beautifully laid banquet table. That's what Psalm 1 is painting here. The law of the Lord is something that we should delight in. And so I'd love to just pray even now, Spirit of God, for anyone for whom that resonates, who maybe feels a sense of guilt or inadequacy when it comes to delighting in your law. I pray that you would create that hunger in them today, that as they leave this place, as they go forth this week, there would be this new excitement, this new vigor to read your words. to take them in deeply, to delight in them. And may you give all of us that delight, Lord. Oh, that we may be that blessed person who delights in your law. Amen. So that's Hefetz. Are we ready for Haggai? Are you with me? Is this a good way of doing this? I'm trying this thing where I'm trying to keep the exegesis of the text as closely linked as possible to what's going on inside of us. I think it's an interesting way to try preaching a talk. Haggai, right, I'm just going to tell you this. I love this word. I don't have any tattoos. If I was going to be like one of those cool pastors that gets like a Hebrew word tattooed, this is the word I would choose. You heard it here first. What do you... Someone said, don't do it. Thanks, Mom. No, that's genuinely the reason I have not ever got a tattoo is because I just know my mother wouldn't like it. And honor your father and mother. Anyway, you're welcome, Mom. What do you think when I say meditate? Do you think of someone sitting in silence? Most likely, perhaps with their eyes closed, perhaps with their legs crossed, perhaps with their fingers pinched. This is the idea of meditation that is most sort of prevalent in our culture. But let me immediately tear that apart for you, because in the Hebrew mind, silence is not part of the equation when it comes to meditating. Before we look at what this word means in Psalm 1, let me show you what it means in other parts of the Bible. Isaiah 31:4, as a lion or a young lion growls over its prey. Imagine a lion purring over the kill that it's about to make. That is Haggai. Like a swallow or a crane, I chirp, I coo like a dove. Haggai, like a dove. Job 27:4, my lips will not speak falsehood and my tongue will not utter deceit. My tongue will not Haggai. Deceit, all of these instances have a verbal element to them. Haggai, meditates in the Hebrew mind, is not a silent activity. It is an audible one. And so a better translation here than meditates in Psalm 1, I would argue, is murmurs or mutters. Blessed is the person who delights in and murmurs, mutters, recites, speaks the law of the Lord. I do this in the checkout queue at grocery shops and do get quite funny looks about it, I'll be honest. Say, what's that guy muttering under his breath? Perhaps most interestingly of all, this exact same word, Haggai, occurs in Psalm 2 as well. Now, I'm trying to keep to time here and keep focused, so I'm not really going to talk about Psalm 2. But in one sentence, Psalm 1 and 2 are intentionally placed at the start of the book of Psalms. You may think the Psalms is just like a random collection of 150 poems, like the greatest hits of the Hebrew poetry canon. But every single poem in the Psalms has been intentionally placed where it is. There is order to it. It was edited, not by the people who originally wrote them, it was edited later. But Psalms 1 and 2 are accepted widely by all biblical scholars, pretty much, as being intentionally placed there for a whole variety of reasons. Now, one of the things that links them, and there are many, but the one we're going to talk about is this word, Haggai. So, I think it's going to come up on the screen. In Psalm 1, blessed is the person who delights in and Haggai's the law of the Lord. Psalm 2 is a very different type of psalm, and it begins like this. It says, why do the nations rage and the peoples Haggai in vain, plot in vain? So it's the same word, but it's used in entirely different circumstances. In Psalm 1, Haggai is one of the best things a human can do with their life. It's to meditate upon the law of the Lord. In Psalm 2, it's one of the worst things you can do in the world, which is to plot, Haggai, murmur, mutter against Yahweh and against his anointed. So my question to you is this, what are you preoccupied with? If I was to drop into your mind this coming Wednesday afternoon, would I find you Haggai-ing upon the law of the Lord or Haggai-ing against your fellow brother and sister, against the Lord, full of complaining, full of bitterness, full of twisted feelings? Or would I find you like a tree by streams of water, yielding fruit, delighting in meditating upon the law of the Lord? Haggai is a very, very powerful concept, I think. And this is a battle we all face every day of our lives to cultivate a Godward, inner dialogue in our lives, to be the kind of people who naturally ruminate upon the things of God. Earlier this week, I found myself getting stuck in a bit of a like negative thought pattern after something that had happened. And you know when it gets to like boiling point, I just had to sit down with like paper and pen once the kids were asleep and just like get it out and invite the Lord to come into that space and to reframe it for me. Because again, Psalm 1 is helpful here. What do? We begin by walking in the counsel of the wicked. And then after a while, we like the sound of it, we stand in the way of sinners. We're now giving it a little bit more attention. And then what do? We sit, right, in the seat of the scoffers. It's a journey. These kind of negative thought patterns, these sinful patterns in our lives, they're a journey. You don't just immediately go to the most extreme. It's often small steps, walking and then standing and then sitting. And I could tell I was starting to hover somewhere between standing and sitting in this unhealthy feeling that I was having. Again, what do you haga upon? For me, this is like a really important concept in my own life. I'm really passionate about the renewal of the mind the New Testament talks about. I think we as Christians need to be people who are constantly renewing our minds with the things of God. And this concept of haga makes me think of that beautiful prayer in Philippians 4:8. Finally, brothers and sisters, whatever is true, whatever is honorable, whatever is just, whatever is pure, whatever is lovely, whatever is commendable, if there is any excellence, if there is anything worthy of praise, think about these things. That's what I think it means to haga upon the law of the Lord. Okay, should we do one more? Finally, Torah. This is the one you've probably heard of before. Torah is most commonly understood by us English speakers in the modern world to refer to the first five books of the Bible, right? The Torah, the books of Moses, Genesis to Deuteronomy. But it actually has a more general, a wider meaning than that. So we read here in Psalm 1, the Ashrei person is one who hefets and hagas upon the Torah of Yahweh. Okay, you're with me. Torah is a word that comes from another word, and that word is yara. I realize I'm going layers into Hebrew here. I hope that's okay. Yara is a word that means to shoot or throw or cast. Think of a javelin or an arrow. And so Torah is something that the Lord, it comes from him to us like an arrow or a javelin hitting its target. It conveys the idea of the word of God being something that's piercing and sharp and something that hits the target. Interestingly, sin means to miss the mark, right? The Torah of Yahweh is that which hits the mark. Anyway, that's another talk for another day. And so Torah, I think you should think of it like this, not just as the law of Moses, but as every word that comes from the mouth of God. You know, when Jesus is tested by Satan, he says, man shall not live by bread alone, but by what? Every word that proceeds from the mouth of God. And so I think that is the most helpful definition for us as Christians of what Psalm 1 means by Torah. Every word that comes from the mouth of God. So what's Psalm 1 telling us, suggesting to us about the wise way of living in the world? It's to delight in and to meditate upon every word that comes from the mouth of God. All of Scripture, therefore, is included, the Old Testament and the New Testament. But a good reading of any Old Testament passage, including this one, for us as Christians, must ask the question, in what way does this passage point us to Jesus? Now, throughout church history, and particularly in the patristic period, the church fathers, many interpreted Psalm 1, the blessed man of Psalm 1, as Jesus himself. Think about it, right? The only truly righteous person who's ever lived, the only person who didn't walk in the counsel of the wicked, etc. Jesus alone is the blessed man. That's one way of reading Psalm 1 with Jesus in mind. There is another one, and I will tell you that this is my interpretation, so I'm not offering this to you as like gospel, ironic, in a sermon. I think the connection to Jesus is most obviously made here with the word Torah. because Jesus came to what? Fulfill the law, the Torah, and the prophets, not to abolish them, but to fulfill them. So Jesus, by living a perfectly righteous life, actually became the embodiment of the Torah of Yahweh. He himself in John 1 is described as the what of God? The Word of God. You're a bit quiet today, folks. Come on. The Word of God. What else is he called that begins with a W in the New Testament? The Wisdom of God, right? Jesus is the Word of God, the Torah of Yahweh. So I do not think it's a stretch to say that as Christians, when we read Psalm 1, we should read the Torah of Yahweh is including, yes, the Old Testament, yes, all of the New Testament, but also we should think about the person, the work, the presence of Jesus Christ, the commendation to live ashrei in a flourishing and a whole way is to be someone who knows how to delight in, meditate upon, mutter, murmur Jesus Christ, his works, his presence, his person, his deeds, as well as, yes, the witness of Scripture. Romans 10:4 says that Jesus Christ is the telos, or the end goal of the law. So even if you were to meditate on the Torah of Yahweh separate to Jesus, the whole point of meditating on the Torah of Yahweh would be to get to Jesus in the end anyway. Are we people who delight in and who ruminate upon Jesus, upon the Scripture, upon every word that proceeds from the mouth of the Lord? This is what I read when I read Psalm 1. I see it as an invitation to us at the beginning of the prayer book of the Bible itself. Some have called the Psalms the heart of the Bible. Right at the beginning, on purpose, we find Psalm 1 inviting us to consider these two ways of living in this world. So Ashrei, Chefetz, Haggah, Torah, ultimately all four of these words are just fleshing out this basic choice that lies before us in Psalm 1. One is filled with frenetic, desperate, directionless motion, which quickly fizzles out. It's impermanent. That is the way of the chaff that the wind drives away. The other is still, steady, calm, rich, content, like a mighty tree, plants it in the perfect place for it to thrive and to be fruitful. One final nerdy note, but the word for plant it in Psalm 1 really is actually transplant it. And so it conveys the idea that the tree was specifically uprooted to be put in the perfect spot. It's not like an accidental seed that fell on the ground. It's something that the gardener has intentionally put in the perfect place in order for it to thrive. Now, in an agrarian culture such as that of those who wrote Psalm 1, there is no more contrasting image of chaff. Think of a handful of chaff, right? You could blow it and it just disappears. It's almost nothing. Pretty much the strongest contrast I can think with that is like an oak tree. A tree with deep roots going deep into the ground, taking nutrients from places we can't even see and rising high into the sky, withstanding all of the storms that come its way. These are incredibly contrasting images. And so my question to you to close today is, which do you most identify with today? And that's a different question from, you know, are you a Christian or not? That's not the question I'm asking. It's like, wherever you stand today, do you feel like chaff? Or do you feel like that tree planted by streams of water?
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0: Some of the parables of Jesus are amongst the most well-known stories of all time. There's his tale of the shepherd with a flock of 100 sheep, for whom each one is precious, even the one that's wandered off. Our podcast Bible expert, Mike Beaumont, says this is a powerful message for anyone who's drifted away from God.
1: Come on, make today the day you decide, my drifting's going to stop. I am going to get back to praying. I'm going to get back to reading the Bible. I'm going to get back to my church group, whatever it might be. Why? Because the Good Shepherd is out there looking for you, waiting for you, welcoming you, personally wanting to lead you back and taking you back into the fold. Not to say now, you know, you sit in the naughty corner now, so you're in the fold, but the 99's here and there's that little mini fold for the one we've got our eye on you. No, welcome back into the family, because actually you're still part of the family. It's just you've drifted and the Good Shepherd wants you home again.
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It is Vicky here with you, playing you Hudson Tucker's song called Rest. The rest that God gives us doesn't necessarily mean putting our feet up and doing nothing. It doesn't mean we won't get tired. But God's rest is about dwelling in satisfaction, being exhausted, and at the same time finding contentment in God's presence. That is so different, but so good. And that is what God offers us. And I pray that you will experience that today. I hope the rest of today brings the kind of beauty and joy only you can bring to others around you. Paul Hammond will keep you company after 10 o'clock here on UCB1. Have a great rest of your day. Take care. Bye for now.

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1: From the Sky News Centre at 10, manager Thomas Tuchel hopes his players can be proud of achieving England's best World Cup on foreign soil after finishing third at the tournament. Bukayo Saka's hat-trick helped them to a thrilling 6-4 win over France in Miami. Tuchel says it's been quite a few days after criticism over their semi-final defeat.
2: The press conference yesterday felt as if we went out in group stage without a win, to be very honest. And 24 hours later, we have the biggest success in 60 years. So to take the low not too low and the high not too high is what we try.
1: This evening's final in New Jersey will see Spain face holders Argentina. Controversial influencers Andrew and Tristan Tate have been arrested by US marshals in Miami over a series of new charges by UK authorities. The Crown Prosecution Service wants them extradited on 38 fresh counts. Andy Burnham's made his first real policy announcement as he prepares to become Prime Minister tomorrow, saying he'll scrap plans for digital IDs. They were only announced by Sir Keir Starmer less than a year ago, but the incoming PM thinks the money can be better spent tackling the cost of living. Here's Labour Deputy Leader Lucy Powell.
3: He wants to refocus and reprioritise the government's resources, the government's attention, onto his priorities of tackling the cost of living, really rewiring the way the country and the economy works.
1: Ukraine says Russia launched its biggest ballistic missile attack of the war overnight. Dozens of missiles reportedly hit Kyiv, causing deaths and injuries. Bottled water stations have reopened as up to 7,000 residents in Kent are without supplies. South East Water says things won't return to normal until tonight at the earliest. And a village in Oxfordshire is threatening to declare independence from the UK, claiming politicians are ignoring their objections to a migrant camp. People in Piddington, near Bicester, have voted to hold a referendum. That's the latest. I'm Imani Rana.
4: Thank you, Peter, and thank you, Vicky, for breakfast, of course. A very good morning to you and welcome. I'm Paul Hammond. This is Hebrews 9, verse 28.
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6: 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Hebrews 9, 28.
4: Bring salvation to those who are waiting for him, those who need him, which is all of us, of course, but it's about us orientating ourselves towards him, isn't it? To lean on him and to let him do his work in us. A very good morning to you. I'm Paul Hammond. Welcome to what is, well, a bit of a bittersweet moment for me. I'll tell you why in a minute.

0: on UCB One, where I'm Paul Hammond, and it's good to have your company. And if you would like to get in touch with me, I would love to hear from you, paul@ucb.co.uk. I said that it is today a bit of a bittersweet moment for me. Because, you see, after just over 21 and a half years, it's my final show on UCB One. I mean, barring emergencies, you know, somebody's taken sick, they haven't got anybody to cover, they go, let's get the old warhorse out of retirement for one last hurrah. But certainly as things are planned, and barring anything unforeseen, this is going to be my final show as retirement beckons. So I thought, what can I do to start the show off? And it occurred to me, I've not done this for a while. Oh, yeah. You're listening to UCB One on a Sunday morning. Yes, it's time for some Sunday brunch.
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0: And a very good morning to you and welcome to the programme. Yes, as I said, it is my final show. And there's a certain synchronicity about this, you know. Because about 21 and a half years ago, I started my first show on UCB One. And it was on a Sunday. It was on a Sunday night. So I used to go to church. And we would do church, and very often I was preaching in church as well. Then I'd jump in my car straight away at the end of church. I'd drive down here, and from about 8 o'clock, I would go live on UCB One. Amongst other things, we had, well, what is now Life Issues. I mean, it wasn't called Life Issues back then, and it was done on a Sunday night. It was done live with guests in the studio. I tell you, it makes my heart quiver to think that we actually did that. Think about some of the subjects we talked about and the people we had on and that we did it live. Goodness me. Life Issues Now, of course, is pre-recorded for the podcast. You can find the Life Issues podcast on the UCB player on the podcast page, as well as other platforms. But it was great fun, and that started a journey. Journey that ended up with me presenting on evenings on UCB One, and then moving from that to move into daytimes, to mornings, what is now the Talking Point programme. And that's a programme that I'm really, well, it's very close to my heart, because it's a programme that I founded. When I came here in the first instance, the manager said, I've got an idea, a vision for a programme where we take a look at what's going on in the world and we say, what does the Bible, what does faith, what does God really have to say about that? And I went, really? Because funnily enough, my vision for what I could do on radio is to do a programme where we take a look at what's going on in the world and say, what does God say about that? So I am, with a small p, and very, you know, very appropriately, incredibly proud that 21 and a bit years later, Talking Point is still running. It's a daily programme now, Monday to Friday. Vicky and Ashley, of course, taking a look at what's going on in the world and saying, hey, we are people of faith. We believe that God can make a difference, and we believe that God has got something to say for the reality of what people are going through right now. And that, of course, is the goal of UCB One across the board, because across the board, our commitment is to build faith for everyday life. And I just want to say right at the beginning of my final show, thank you. Thank you for the privilege of being part of your lives. Thank you for the privilege of being able to talk about the things that are important to you. Thank you for the things that you have shared with me. Thank you for allowing me the platform to chunter on, and on more than a few occasions, rant as well. But most of all, thank you for this journey that we've taken together so you can serve God and bring glory to his name in our world. It has been a thrill, and it's my last show. So all the usuals will be in, but I'm also going to sneak in just a couple of little things that I think are really important, and we'll have a time together. And if you all want to get in touch with me, you can email paul@ucb.co.uk. Shall we crack on?

0: few.
1: Oh, I do like that. I do like that. Josh Wilson, Who's My Neighbour? I know that God loves you, and because he does, I do too, whatever your point of view. Yes? Because, you know, we may disagree with people's point of view, but we should still love people as people, shouldn't we? We may disagree with people's actions, and we may challenge people's actions, and we may say, no, mate, that's not acceptable for you to do that. And we may need at times to stand in resistance to people's actions, but we're still called to love people. Because after all, he first loved us, didn't he?
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1: And here's a thought for us to carry with us, a little reflection this Sunday morning. It's from a guy called Chris Barnes. Now, as far as I'm aware, he doesn't have a Christian faith perspective, okay? I get the sense he's more of a sort of power of positive thinking sort of perspective, all right? But he said this, and I just thought, you tie the reality of God's Spirit into this, and it's a powerful thought. He said, happiness lives in three places: letting go of what was, enjoying what is, and trusting what will be. Now, if in the reality of a God who loves us, we can let go of the things that would chain us to the past and hold us back in stepping forward, we can live in the moment of his presence and draw all the possibility from it that is there. And rather than worry about what is to come, trust him. I think that therein lies peace, contentment, joy, and perhaps, on some days, happiness.
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Go be the light. Rene on UCB or One, where it's good to have your company this Sunday morning. I'm Paul Hammond. We've got something old, something new coming up. We've also got Simple Discipleship with Joe Cox coming up. And over the last, if you've been listening over the last few weeks, she's been talking about heaven and some of the misconceptions that there are about heaven and some of the biblical truths that there are about heaven. And you know, this idea that heaven is sitting around a cloud playing a harp. I mean, there's nothing in the Bible that validates that. There's nothing that gives angels that sort of appearance anyway, let alone the idea that we will become angels and do that. Nothing. Yeah? And yet people carry this idea. So it's important to have a clear understanding of what... I'm sorry, there's a line of lyric running through my head right now from Meatloaf, of all people, that said, the angels had guitars before they had wings. I don't know if that's true. I think it's probably not, but kind of like it. Anyway, we're talking about heaven with Joe Cox. SimpleDiscipleship.co is her website and part three of a series of podcasts on heaven coming up for you in just about 7-8 minutes' time.

Sofika and Heal Sophie. So it is time for something old and something new. When I come across a brand new song from an artist that we've been playing for a while, I'm inclined to go, well, let's have a look back and see if there's something from years ago that they also played, so we get a sense of, has their music changed that much? Now, Band Reeves have got a new one out. It's called If I Didn't Have You. Play that for you in a moment. But from 2019, this is Band Reeves. Something old, it's Man on Monday.

Man on Monday, Bandreeves from 2019, as I said, and as a consequence, definitely qualifies as something old. This, on the other hand, is something new. It's Bandreeves, brand new for July, If I Didn't Have You.

0: Great stuff. And it's really interesting to hear how their music has developed, isn't it? You know, from 2019 to now. Still the same, the same unmistakable sound. Nonetheless, nuance, depth, etc., etc. Yeah, absolutely. Hey, it's good to have your company.
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2: Simple Discipleship with Jo Cox. Last week we explored how heaven comes down to earth, how God makes all things new rather than making all new things. And this week I want to get personal. What will you be like in the new creation? Here's how Randy Alcorn puts it. You will be you in heaven. Who else would you be? If Bob, a man on earth, is no longer Bob when he gets to heaven, then in fact, Bob did not go to heaven. That makes sense. If you arrive in heaven and you're not the same person with the same identity, history, and memory, then you didn't really go to heaven. Someone else did. The resurrected Jesus gives us the clearest picture of what resurrection will be like. After he rose from the dead, he didn't become someone else. He remained who he was. In Luke 24:39, he says to his disciples, "Look at my hands and my feet. It is I myself. Touch me and see. A ghost does not have flesh and bones as you see I have." He still had his scars from the crucifixion because his past mattered. It wasn't just erased or forgotten about. He recognised his friends. He remembered the relationships that they previously had. He ate breakfast with them on the beach. He was unmistakably Jesus, just resurrected, which means his body had been perfected, but he was and is continuous with who he'd been before. I know I said there that his body had been perfected. That doesn't mean that he wasn't perfect to begin with, but his body was human. It still bled and it could be damaged and ultimately it could still die and decay. But now he had his resurrected body, the same body but made new. A resurrected body that wasn't subject to death or decay anymore. It's easy to overlook this and say that this is just for Jesus and so his resurrection looks like that only because he's Jesus. But remember, Jesus is called the first fruits of the resurrection. So what does that mean? It means that he's the first example of what's coming for all of us. He shows us the pattern. His experience of resurrection shows us what's to come for us. Moving on, it might be tempting to believe that we'll lose our uniqueness and personality when we get to heaven. As we're all made perfect, we might just all start to be the same kind of person. But that isn't true to what the Bible says. I like how C.S. Lewis writes about the great diversity of people God created in his book, The Problem of Pain. He writes, "If he, God, had no use for all these differences, I do not see why he should have created more souls than one. Your soul has a curious shape because it is a hollow made to fit a particular swelling in the infinite contours of the divine substance, or a key to unlock one of the doors in the house with many mansions. For it is not humanity in the abstract that is to be saved, but you, the individual reader, John Stubbs or Janet Smith. Your place in heaven will seem to be made for you and you alone, because you were made for it, made for it stitch by stitch as a glove is made for a hand. When you're on the new earth for the first time, you'll be the person God created you to be, in the fullest sense. When you think about what makes you, you, what do you think? It's not just your body, it's your memories, personality traits, gifts, passions, preferences, and interests. On the new earth, all of these parts of you will be restored and amplified without the brokenness caused by sin, which means you'll still have your sense of humour, but perfected. Imagine how great your jokes will be. You'll still love to paint. And if I could paint, I'd be so excited about what I'd be able to paint on the new earth. But I can't, so I have to stick with wondering how I use my problem-solving abilities, because thankfully there'll still be puzzles in heaven. The thing that makes you uniquely you, the way you think, what makes you laugh, what you're passionate about, your specific gifting, all of that matters eternally. God fashioned you specifically, intentionally, and that specific you will live forever. And that's pretty encouraging. And what about how you'll look? We'll have glorified bodies, I know the Bible says that much, and they will be beautiful. But I don't think it's the sort of beauty that we crave on earth. After all, even the most beautiful person you've ever seen is under the curse and therefore is just a shadow of the beauty that once characterised humanity. So you may not finally get that nose you want or be as tall as you'd like to be. But if you're like me, most of the changes you'd make to yourself are just based on what others say looks good or conventional ideas of beauty anyway. And as we know, the ideas of beauty have changed dramatically over time. Instead, we'll have the kind of beauty that we actually long for, bodies that are healthy and fit and just right. And we won't be stuck in comparison cycles. In the new creation, there'll be no self-consciousness or self-hatred. We won't feel insecurity or arrogance. We'll know that the artist has fashioned us just as he desired, and that we'll never lose the health and beauty that he's graciously given us. Sometimes our bodies fail us now, but that won't happen then. We don't know all the plans God has for our bodies, but we do know that they'll be good. I don't think we should assume that we'll be able to fly, as I don't get the impression that Adam and Eve could. But who knows? At the very least, we'll probably invent something to help us explore creation in ways that we can't now, and I'm really looking forward to that. And maybe you're wondering whether we'll recognise each other. Well, think back to the example Jesus gave us. He recognised his friends, didn't he? Amy Carmichael, a famous missionary, asked, "Would you be yourself if you did not love and remember?" No, I don't think I would be me. Everything points to the fact that we'll recognise each other. We'll have old friends and we'll have eternity to make new ones. Revelation tells us that culture and nations remain. So each of our cultural heritages, our relationships and our history will all continue, just perfected. Think about C.S. Lewis's last battle scene again. The characters recognise the new Narnia. It was more Narnia than before. More real, more vivid, more itself. Just as the characters recognise the new Narnia as more real than before, we'll recognise each other and we'll be more ourselves than we've ever been. Finally, truly, who we were created to be. So what will daily life look like? We'll work and our work will be engaging and fulfilling. We'll rest because God did before the fall, so rest isn't a consequence of sin. We'll probably even sleep since presumably Adam and Eve did. We'll explore the new heavens, not just God's dwelling place, but the atmospheric and celestial heavens too, which means new galaxies, planets, moons, stars. If under the curse we've explored the moon and kind of made it to Mars, what will we be able to invent and explore when the curse is lifted? I'm pretty excited to see that bit. And we'll learn. God alone is omniscient, which means we'll never know everything. I know we can sometimes easily fall into the idea of thinking that we'll know everything when we get to heaven, but that doesn't seem to be the case, and actually we wouldn't want it to be either. For starters, is it possible to know an eternal God fully? Instead, we'll keep growing in knowledge and understanding forever. Jonathan Edwards wrote that the number of ideas of the saints shall increase to eternity. And we'll create, there'll be arts and entertainment and probably even sports. After all, competition itself isn't bad. It'll just be free from pride and envy. I quite fancy learning carpentry, as that's something that I'm not going to have time to do here on the old earth. You might finally read all those books that you've wanted to read, and yes, there's good reason to think there'll be books in heaven. They weren't a product of the fall, and remember, culture remains. So we'll work, we'll rest, we'll sleep, we'll explore, we'll learn, we'll create, and we'll all enjoy good things. The things you love here on earth too, like coffee, for example. It's a plant, not a creation of the fall, so yes, even coffee, and it'll be the best coffee imaginable. It might seem a bit hedonistic or indulgent to say that we'll get to enjoy good things in heaven, but isn't that exactly the point? Because all of those good things point to God. As Paul says in 1 Timothy 6:17, command those who are rich in this present world not to be arrogant, nor to put their hope in wealth, which is so uncertain, but to put their hope in God, who richly provides us with everything for our enjoyment. So why am I telling you all of this? Here's why all of this matters for how you live today. Because who you're becoming now is who you'll be then, just perfected. Yes, you'll still change and learn and develop, but this sets the starting point. Sam Storms writes, "What we do now is not discarded once we enter eternity. What we learn now is not erased in heaven. What we experience in joy and understanding and insight is not destroyed, but it is the foundation on which all of our eternal experience and growth is based. What you're learning now, who you're becoming now, the skills you're developing now, the character God is forming in you now, it matters. And that gives us a different perspective. When we live with this eternal perspective, we see things differently. That difficult situation at work is still difficult, but it's given added meaning when we realise it's teaching us patience. And that shapes who we'll be in eternity. It's eternal formation. It also means we get to practice fraternity now, enjoying hobbies, building relationships, investing in people, actually taking a day off. Nothing you're learning, nothing you're becoming is wasted. You're not killing time until heaven, you're just laying the foundation for eternity. So here's my challenge for you this week. Think about what you'd love to do if you had unlimited time and resources. Maybe like me, you've always wanted to learn carpentry or want to learn an instrument but never had the time, study astronomy, learn a new language, write a novel. Here's the good news. You will have time. You'll have forever. But you can start now, even in small ways, knowing that it's not wasted because you're laying a foundation. Or maybe there's someone you keep meaning to invest in, but life gets busy. Do it now. That relationship can continue forever, so make it count. Ask yourself, what kind of person is God forming me to be? What am I learning now that I'll build on forever? Let me close the episode with a quote from Adoniram Judson, a missionary. He said, "When Christ calls me home, I shall go with the gladness of a boy bounding away from school." That's the attitude we're aiming for. Not dreading eternity, not feeling like we're leaving behind everything that matters, but excited, like a boy running home at the end of the school day, knowing that the best part is ahead. And you'll enjoy that part, still you, but the fullest, truest, most alive version of you. And you're becoming that person right now. Let's pray. Father, thank you that you're not replacing us, but you are renewing us. Thank you that our identities matter, that our formation matters, that who we're becoming matters. Help us to see our lives, our learning, our relationships, our work, our hobbies, as preparation for eternity. Give us patience in the process and excitement for what's to come. We can't wait to be fully ourselves, fully alive, and fully yours. In Jesus' precious name, amen.

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Very good. Simple Discipleship. You can find more about Jo and about her podcast and the other stuff that she does as well by going to simplediscipleship.co.

0: side of me. Dan Brem's Hero and Villain is the old sort of parable, isn't it? There are two things at war within me. Which one actually has dominance? Well, it depends which one you feed. Feed the positive in the reality of Jesus, and that's what will come to the fore. Feed the negative, the temptations, the base nature, the sinfulness, and that's what will come to the fore. Powerful song, powerful thoughts. You're listening to UCB One. I'm Paul Hammond. Record of the week coming up in just a moment. Before we do, though, I came across this story and I think it's absolutely brilliant. Do you remember Pizza Hut in the sort of 80s and 90s? Do you remember? I can remember. My first visit to Pizza Hut would have been, I think, tail end of the 70s. Must have been, because it was before I went to Bible college. So it must have been about 77, 78. So I can remember that far back. But do you remember the styling with the red lamps and the sort of gingham tablecloths and round tables and all of that? Yes. Well, there's a company that owns several Pizza Huts in the States have decided to turn the clock back, and they've brought back all that stuff. Even put a Pac-Man in the corner of the restaurants for people to play on. Yeah, I know. Pac-Man, God, oh dear, showing me age. Anyway, they've done all that. And the reason they haven't put the prices back to say, no, they haven't been able to do that. But they've done all that for one reason. Because the owner says he remembers families sitting around a table talking. And he wanted to try and encourage people back into that space. Oh, what a lovely idea. What a lovely idea. Is there anything that if you could, you would take it back 20, 30, 40 years to how it was? Paul at ucb.co.uk. Right now, it's time for our record of the week. We've been playing it all week. It's an absolute corker. It's Sansone and Bodhi. It's called Follow Me Down.
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0: Well, we're heading to the news at 11 o'clock. We're going to go there with a bit of Rend Collective. And then after the news, playing you one of our latest spotlight sessions, recorded live here at UCB, Tabitha, sharing her music and some of the thoughts behind her music in a spotlight session just for you this Sunday morning after the news.

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1: From the Sky News Centre at 11, Bukayo Saka has claimed he was fit and frustrated about his playing time at the World Cup. The Arsenal winger was not used in the semi-final defeat to Argentina, but started and scored three of the goals in the 6-4 win against France to secure third place. Saka says it feels good to be among only a handful of Englishmen ever to score World Cup hat-tricks.
2: On a personal level as well, I've worked so hard to try and get myself ready for this tournament and be available to produce moments like that. And yeah, for me, it's an incredible achievement. There's only three other Englishmen that have done it. So yeah, it's a nice record to have now, and yeah, I'm proud of myself to achieve that.
1: A lawyer for Andrew and Tristan Tate says the brothers are the victims of a political hit after their arrest in the US. The Crown Prosecution Service says it's seeking their extradition after bringing 38 new charges against the influencers, including counts of rape and exploitation. Andy Burnham's announced he'll scrap Keir Starmer's plans to introduce digital IDs. The incoming Prime Minister wants to use the money to tackle the cost of living instead. Around 7,000 people in Kent have been warned they'll have no water until at least this evening. South East Water says supply issues around Tunbridge Wells are due to a failure at a treatment works. Incoming Prime Minister Andy Burnham suggested he could nationalise water firms. Labour's Deputy Leader Lucy Powell says the current model isn't working.
3: Profits are taken into private hands, and all the insurance, if you like, and all the costs are borne ultimately by the state and the taxpayer. And that's not right, and that's not sustainable.
1: Ukraine says Russia has launched its biggest ballistic attack of the war, firing around four dozen missiles in Kyiv overnight. President Zelensky says at least one person was killed. And Terence Donovan, the Australian soap actor and father of Jason, has died at the age of 90. The British-born star was known for roles in both Neighbours and Home and Away. That's the latest. I'm Imani Brana.
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5: John's first letter, chapter 2, verse 17, towards the end of the New Testament. Whoever does the will of God, when everything else passes away, will live forever. Not half. 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I'm Paul Hammond, my final show on UCB One. So I confess, I'm sneaking in a few faves.

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0: Indeed you are, and it is probably my final show. As I said earlier on, barring sort of emergencies where they have to get me to cover for somebody or anything like that, it's certainly my final scheduled show on UCB One. I will be on with Ashley on Friday morning between 11 and 12 for a sort of last hurrah interview. But hey, it has been a blast for the last 21 and a bit years. And it's been a privilege to be able to share the airwaves with you and so on for however long you've been with me. But I confess I am sneaking in this morning a few of my faves. Yes, and church music from We the Kingdom is definitely one of them. I'll tell you what else is a favourite of mine. It's the spotlight sessions that we record here at UCB One, where we invite an artist to come in, we put them in a studio with a presenter, we go and say, go on then, play your music, we hit record and we don't stop. There's no stopping and starting and, oh, can I do another take on? There's none of that. It's a live lounge experience. And so we do that and they chat with the presenter while they're doing it. It opens up all sorts of fascinating insight into their music and into why they do what they do. You can find them all on the UCB Media YouTube channel. But today, just a few minutes' time, I'm going to let you hear one of our most recent ones where we spoke to Tabitha. Fascinating conversation, incredible music, all coming up for you. I'll pray this, darling, I'll pray this.
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0: Do you know what I like about Ellie Holcomb's music? I mean, as well as the tone and the sound and the clarity of her voice and all of that stuff, it is the depth of her lyric. I mean, really simple lyric, okay? You're with me wherever I go. And yet it has such potency and such nuance and such depth to it, that thought, don't you think? And just, I mean, I think that's the beauty of really good lyrics. And one of the things we are committed to here on UCB One is really good lyrics that don't just make us go, oh, that's nice. Yeah, that's lovely, that, isn't it? Lovely thought, yeah. No, but actually take hold of our hearts and encourage us to go deeper with God, to step into what he's got for us, and to not let go of the journey of pursuing what he has for us. And we endeavour in the music that we bring you to bring lyrics that encourage, that challenge, but also to showcase incredible talent. Talent like Tabitha, who came into the studios here at UCB a little while ago, a couple months ago now, to record for our Spotlight session. As I said earlier, if you've not come across Spotlight session, the concept is simple. We take a presenter and we stick them in a room. We take an artist or a band and we stick them in the room with the presenter. We say, play your music. And to the presenter, we say, talk to them. And out of that comes our Spotlight session. 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Just do a search for those, you'll find them. And I thought today, play you one of the most recent ones, where Bex got to speak to Tabitha.
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2: 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I'm Bex Millington, joined by the wonderful Tabitha, who has just released her first album. We're going to get into that in a little bit, but why don't we start with the song Rooms.

0: That is Rooms by Tabitha from her new album, Before We Bloom. I wanted to hear that song first because you say this album, this is a soundtrack to your life. And as you hear in that song, your journey with Christ, but what have been some of the moments over the last few years that have really been a moment where God's like, okay, we're having a conversation in the parlor, in the palace room. What does that look like for you?
1: Oh, that's such a good question. Honestly, it's just my day-to-day meeting with God every morning and just opening my Bible and just speaking to Him and pouring out my heart to Him. Defining moments, gosh, there's quite a few. It's hard to pick one, but I'd say I think of maybe like some of like the trials actually that God has led me through that has actually like really deepened my faith and actually has like made my roots go deeper. And that would probably be my answer is like the harder moments has actually meant that I've experienced His comfort. I've experienced His compassion in a sense of like, oh, when my heart is breaking, like there's just like this, almost this tangible presence, like God is close. So I would probably say actually the harder moments as well as just my day-to-day meeting with the Lord with a cup of coffee has been defining too, you know, in the mundane and yeah, everywhere else.
0: I think that is absolutely amazing. And I know one of those trials a couple of years ago, you actually went through a facial paralysis, which for a singer is like almost like, well, what do I do now? I'm guessing that's probably going to be one of those trials where you're like, God, what do I do here?
1: Yes, definitely. Definitely caught me by surprise. It was such a bizarre experience to like not feel like half your face. It was definitely a difficult time. But what was awesome was actually like my community and just like the people who would pray into it and like just this sense of like, wow, I feel supported and really loved by those around me right now. And it actually left after like 2 weeks, the facial paralysis. But it was definitely a trial, as it were, of like, oh goodness, like what is happening? I think when it first happened, I thought I was having like a stroke. So it definitely caught me off guard. But yeah, God had got me through.
0: And it's quite amazing. That feeds in really perfectly to your next song, which is Daughter, which is actually part of your Instagram handle because it's become part of your identity of I am a daughter of God, but actually, how do I trust my Heavenly Father through it all? Because there have been times where He has said, okay, now's the time. Now we're going to do this. Can you share a little bit of how this song all came together?
1: Yeah. So a little bit about me is I'm also a missionary and I really felt this calling overseas. And I had basically packed up all my bags and was planning to move abroad. And then actually at the airport, it was like a sudden, like your visa isn't right, you can't go. Just basically like not a shut door, but like a slam door. I'd never really had that before. So it was just suddenly, goodness, like my life plans had all just changed in an instant. And I just remember after that happening, I went to my piano and I just was like, Lord, I don't know what to sing right now. But this song kind of just came out. And again, like the words I just knew were the Holy Spirit, just like, I need to speak this over you. And like, trust me, like He can work it all together for His goods and for our goods. So yeah, that's kind of how the song came about.
0: And it is having an impact. I can say that as a former Record of the Week here on UCB1, this is Daughter by Tabitha.

0: It is Tabitha with Daughter from her new album, Before We Bloom, which, can I just say, congrats on getting a full album out there. It is amazing.
1: Oh, thank you.
0: But I know it's not something you do on your own. And in fact, there are a lot of people that work behind the scenes with you on this, in mixing, in backing, in music and all of that sort of thing. What does that mean for you for building that community that is so honouring to God, but you're the one that's like, yeah, I've done an album, but all these people have been involved as well. I want to honour them as well.
1: Yeah, honestly, it's a tribe. It's a whole group effort, honestly. So my producer, Jacob, and his wife, Damaris, they are a big part of this project and honestly helped make it come to life and was such an answer to prayer to almost like capture the sound of what I was hearing in my head. And so they have been just such, yeah, a gift for this to like actually come about. These amazing friends of mine, KP and Noah, honestly, like friends that just, you know, are musicians as well, is also such a gift. So it's definitely a group effort.
0: And what advice would you have for anyone that's looking at this going, oh, I wish I could just do that, like, you're living my dream? What would you say to them?
1: Oh, I'd say, that's actually such a good question. I think I would say, like, you know, God really does care about, you know, the dreams of your heart, and it actually really matters to him. And oftentimes it's not a coincidence or random that you just have that this desire. But just this sense of like, keep saying yes to him, even if it doesn't look like what you think it's going to look like. I think just your obedience is the most important thing. And before you know it, you'll be singing and sharing your songs. But yeah, definitely, it's just like finding him in the process, in the journey. That's like the most important thing. So my advice would just be like, keep saying yes to God, and you never know where you'll end up.
0: I absolutely love that. Well, the next song that we've got actually kind of fits in with that as well, from your new album, Be Your Dream. Is that kind of encapsulating that as well, or is there more of a story behind that one?
1: Yeah, I'd say this is definitely a prayer, this song. Actually, it was like inspired by another song where the lyrics for that was, I'd give it all for the dream of your heart. And those lyrics have always stuck with me a little bit. And I remember thinking, oh, like, what is the dream of God's heart? And I was like, oh, wait, it's me. It's you. And I was like, okay, I want to pray about that and see, yeah, if this could be a song. And that's kind of how this song came about.
0: It's a beautiful one. Here it is, Be Your Dream, Tabitha.

0: That is Be Your Dream, Tabitha. You are listening to UCB One's Spotlight Sessions and watching it, of course. Now, of course, we've been talking a lot about the new album, Before We Bloom. Can you just kind of share a little bit of how you came up with that title?
1: Yeah. Honestly, I actually really struggled trying to figure out the title of this project because I guess the whole theme of it is like God speaks a promise. And there's a promise in his words, but we're kind of in the in-between of maybe seeing that fulfillment of that promise or almost seeing the breakthrough or the freedom that, you know, we've been praying for. And it's like, okay, these songs are all almost like from the wilderness, you know, of our journeys and our walk with God. So coming up with this title was, it was actually group effort with my housemates. I was just like playing around and I was like, I think I want it to be specific to almost like a flower, you know, and like when it's actually had its, the time has come, you know, for it to bloom. And so I didn't want it to just be like bloom or we're going to bloom. You know, I wanted that to be like an artistic flavour to it too. So I quite liked the alliteration of like Before We Bloom, and it is before because it's the song's prior to the promise.
0: I absolutely love that. And I love that on your album, there's a couple of songs in there that are about your housemates and they're getting married and they're stepping into the next season of life. You even have two Song of Songs in there, which is just a phenomenal song. But there's another song, Feathers, in there as well, which is beautiful. Can you share a little bit of the story of that?
1: Yeah. This song was written during COVID. So I think I wanted to write a song that kind of symbolized the time. And for me, that was a significant time of actually really pressing into my secret place with God and seeking him for myself, like, alone. And I think it really, I read Psalm 91 for the first time during COVID. So, and honestly, this song just all is scripture. It's come from Psalm 91. So that is kind of how this song came about. I really wanted this message of like, God is here and his peace is available. So
0: it's amazing. This is Feathers by Tabitha.

0: That is Feathers by Tabitha. Used to be one's Spotlight Sessions. Now, we have been looking at your new album, Before We Bloom, but I love the fact that it's a journey of your faith. But God's still throwing you a few curveballs. In fact, you got one earlier this year that involved Circuit Rider music.
1: Oh, yes. Yeah. Yeah. So this is a ministry that I've had the privilege of just like serving the past couple years. And then it was actually when my visa got rejected that I wasn't able to like join that ministry. So it was really like this time of like surrendering it to God. And then January this year, I was just having, you know, my time with the Lord, and I really sensed him say, oh, it's time to like join this ministry again. And I was just like, what? Like, did I hear that correctly? Like, I thought all the doors were closed for that, you know? So I ended up joining one of their tours that they do across Europe, in January, and then came back in March.
0: It must have been quite an adventure, and I love the full circle that it's come to, but it took that surrender. And this kind of fits in with the final song that we've got today, which is Swan Song, which I'm guessing is coming from that place of going, okay, God, it's all you.
1: Yeah, exactly that. Yeah, drop mic, that's it. Yeah.
0: If people are wanting to know more about you, give you a bit of follow, find out more, where can they head?
1: Yes, I have Instagram. So my handle is Daughter Tabitha, and that's where I'll be just sharing updates of, you know, shows and whatnot and music releasing. And then I guess the streaming platforms as well for music.
0: That's absolutely amazing. Well, it's a final song, Tabitha. It's been a joy having you on Used to Be One Spotlight Sessions. I'll let you take it away with Swan Song.

Oh, that's beautiful, isn't it? Tabitha, who joined Bex for our spotlight session. As I said earlier, you can see all the spotlight sessions that we recorded, and we've got a couple coming down the track as well. Yeah, we have, including one with Field Lily and also Drakeford coming down the track for you over the next couple of months as well. And great, great opportunity just to look a little deeper into the life and music of an artist. UCB One Spotlight Sessions. 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

0: Yeah, that's another of those powerful lyrics, isn't it? Challenging lyrics, encouraging lyrics. Remind me how to love with the power of a tender heart. Sidewalk Prophets on UCB One. I'm Paul Hammond. Hey, here's a thought.
1: Hi there, my name is Dr. John Kirkby, CBE, founder of Christians Against Poverty, and more recently, the Isaiah 61 movement. In Joshua 1 verse 9, it says, "Have I not commanded you, be strong and courageous, do not be terrified, do not be discouraged, for the Lord your God is with you." In 30 years walking with him, the truth is I've often felt weak, fearful, occasionally terrified and certainly discouraged. But what I love about this is God repeats his command to Joshua 3 times in 4 verses. This suggests to me that God knew Joshua was struggling and needed to hear this command a few times. During the first 13 years of CAP, we were often not paid on time. I felt like everything was against us. Now, as I go again to see Isaiah 61 movement start and grow, I know I will need to reread these verses again and again. For me, it's the promise at the end that's brought me through. "For I will be with you, Johnny boy, wherever you go. He's never left me, and he will never leave you."
0: So true, isn't it? John Kirkby. And I remember, I mean, I've spoken to some incredible people over the last 21 and a bit years, and I remember the first time I got to speak to John Kirkby and his story about how in life really had hit rock bottom, abject poverty, so many things going on, how God spoke to him to start Christians Against Poverty, and then the various things he's done since. Absolutely phenomenal what we can achieve if we will open our hearts and minds to God. 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I'm Paul Hammond. My final scheduled program here on UCB One, barring emergencies, etc., etc., etc. So I am sneaking in a few faves. So how about this? Up to the news.

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0: Well, it's good to have your company as we have Word for Today coming up. Be steadfast is the theme for today. What does that mean for our everyday life? Well, we'll find out in a little while. Also, going to give you a chance to hear a couple of things that have been significant to me this week on UCB, and give you a chance to hear a couple of those and just roll those past you for your thoughts and reflections. And as I've said, if you want to get in touch with me anytime, you can email Paul at ucb.co.uk. I'm being a bit circumspect about what I'm saying in the light of, you know, what you're saying to me, because it is my last show. So I'm trying to sort of, you know, keep the emotions in check. But thank you for your messages. Thank you to all of you for your messages. And do appreciate it, the kind things that you're saying. But it is my final show. And I thought to myself, round about 12:30, we usually have a moment of indulgence, don't we? And if you want to become a radio presenter, one of the best ways to do it is to submit to your favourite radio station we used to call them showreels back in the day. 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And 20 years ago, seems like yesterday, this was on my showreel. And so I thought to myself, on my final scheduled show on UCB One, what should be my moment of indulgence? I suspect you'll be able to guess now, round about 12:30. This is Franny Cash, Raised by Wolves.

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0: The Colour and Heavenly Hope on UCB One, brand new music for July, of course. Now, if you're just joining us, hello, it's nice to have your company. You may not be aware, I'm Paul Hammond, and this may well be my final show here on UCB One. Certainly it's my final scheduled show on UCB One as retirement summons me. Yes, it hovers on the horizon. And next week, actually next Friday, is my final day here at UCB, barring any emergencies and them needing to call me back for anything or anything like that. But that's certainly the plan. That's the way things are laid out. After 21 and a half years, I have been doing this. And 21 and a half years ago, I started with a program that has gradually evolved to become two things. It's become Talking Point, which you can find between 9 and 1, Monday to Friday, with Vicky and Ashley here on UCB One. And it's also evolved into the Life Issues podcast, where we take a look at a topic and explore it in depth with a couple of guests. Now, back in the day, we used to do it live. Nowadays, it's pre-recorded as a podcast. Yeah, I see young people today. They don't know they're born, these young people today, you know. They have it so easy. Well, my final Life Issues is on the subject of assisted dying. And I spoke to Susan Marriott, Dr. Susan Marriott, who's head of public policy for the Christian Medical Fellowship. She has worked in a hospice. She's worked as a GP. She believes assisted dying is the wrong road to go down. I also spoke to the Reverend Canon Rosie Harper, Bishop's Advisor for Women's Ministry in the Diocese of Oxford for the Church of England. She has a different perspective on assisted dying. And as part of our conversation, I suggested that maybe most Christians would go, hey, it's up to God to determine when we are born and when we die.
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2: And in Switzerland, the research says very much that they see that their legislation is actually a suicide prevention piece of legislation. So an absolute just God forbids killing, I think, is too simplistic. I think there are times when it's not even killing, it's allowing somebody the choice to make their own choice about the manner of their death. You're not killing people, you're just giving them the assistance they're asking for.
0: But do you know, is it not a concern to you, to those perhaps who would share your perspective, that by legislating the right to end life, that we devalue life, that threatens a further degradation of standards of protection of people's lives? Certainly it's the case that people with disability and people representing older people have expressed the concern that if we legislate that it's okay for me to ask for my life to be ended, that will open a door that will further undermine my living.
2: Well, I mean, the fact is, in this country, we get the law that we pass, the legislation that we pass, and the slippery slope argument only applies if you think that we as a country are going to continue to want more and more lenient laws. And I don't think we do. I think we want this step, and that is the step that we'll get. And there will be massive safeguards, really good safeguards. We're talking about a very, very small number of people, but we are asking them, for the sake of imagined possible burdens, to have to carry their own burden because it's being denied them.
0: Susan?
3: I disagree with a lot of what Rosie's just said, unfortunately. So she talks about the fact that it's not killing even, it's allowing someone to return their life to God. I mean, as a doctor who has had to look into what the drugs might be, it is killing. So it is killing someone. It is giving them the same drugs if they're IV drugs.

0: were used. It's the same drugs as are used in death penalty cases in the United States. It is killing, and we can't say it's not. That's not honest to do. And the idea that it's suicide prevention also has not shown out in the evidence around the world. So I've heard that said. And of course, people towards the end of life can feel deeply suicidal and they need good support and help. But to say the answer to feeling suicidal is to aid people in their suicide is a madness. And you know, you look at the US states that have brought this in, all of them across a number of years of having it, there's been an increase in the unassisted suicide rate. In no jurisdiction where it's been looked at has there been a reduction in unassisted suicide following and bringing in the law. So if the people who are having it now under this were not having an unassisted suicide, you would expect to see a reduction in the unassisted suicide rate. That has been shown nowhere, in no jurisdiction. So I fundamentally disagree with the idea that it's suicide prevention. I think we can do good suicide prevention, as in other areas of life. People at the end of life are very vulnerable. Actually, they seem to be at the most suicidal close to their diagnosis. So when they first receive the bad news, that's a very vulnerable time for people. And that's when they actually need good support. They need to hear about the hope and the help that they can receive, and they need wide-ranging support put in place. What they don't need is to be told, yes, you're right to feel suicidal, and as a doctor I'll prescribe you the drugs. I agree with you, this is awful, that there's no hope here. That is fundamentally devaluing them. So I disagree with a great deal of what Rosie has just said.
1: And if you want to hear the whole conversation of how they, in the main, disagreed with each other, but did it in a very respectful and appropriate way, well, you can hear the whole conversation on UCB Player. It lands tomorrow on the podcast page and, of course, on Talking Point right the way through the week. It is my final life issues for you, and it is simply called Assisted Dying.
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1: And that, of course, was Jamie McDonald and How the Story Ends. 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What does that mean for how we live our lives?
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4: Back in the days of the great Western cattle ranches in America, a little donkey would sometimes be harnessed to a wild horse and then turned loose onto the range. The wild horse would drag the donkey for miles, throwing him around like a bag of feed. In several days, however, they would return. The little donkey would be seen first, trotting back towards the ranch with his submissive steed in tow. Somewhere out in the wild, the horse would become exhausted and try to free itself of the donkey. At that moment, the donkey became the master of the two. The slow, patient, unimportant animal became the leader over the faster, more volatile, and more prized one. What made the difference? Having a steadfast purpose. And what was the donkey's purpose? Going back home to the ranch. So no matter how many times they fought, tugged on the rope, and ended up on their backs kicking and fuming, each time the donkey got back on his feet, he would take a few more steps in the direction of the ranch. It was only a matter of time until the tired and exhausted horse decided to join him. One of the great themes of Scripture is having a steadfast purpose. In 1 Samuel 12, verse 21, Samuel told the Israelites, "Do not turn aside, for then you would go after empty things which cannot profit or deliver." And in Isaiah 50, verse 7, Isaiah wrote, "I have set my face like a flint, and I know that I will not be ashamed." And in 1 Corinthians 15, verse 58, Paul wrote, "Be steadfast, immovable, always abounding in the work of the Lord."
1: Today's word for today. And if you would like your own copy of Word for Today, we will send it out to you absolutely free of charge every quarter. All you have to do is go to ucb.co.uk/signup, put in your details, and Bob's your uncle. Do

0: Cocaine and Jesus music, which I confess could easily be a...
1: It's a moment of indulgence.
0: However, it's not the official moment of indulgence. I mean, there's been a few, if we're honest. There's been a few today that I've snuck in that are moments of indulgence for me, yes, but it's not the official one. This is the official one.
2: Good.
3: There comes a time in everybody's life where they need a bit of country and western.
2: Absolutely brilliant. I love it.
4: How good is that?
3: Oh, that's a cracker as well, isn't it? Thoroughly enjoyed that.
1: It's a moment of indulgence.
0: Yes, indeed. It is time for a moment of indulgence. And 20-odd years ago, when I was looking for a job here at UCB, I submitted an audio tape, and I mean, I do mean tape, cassette tape, of me doing a bit of radio, and this was one of the songs.

0: us a moment of indulgence.
1: Yes, indeed. My final official moment of indulgence with you, although I am hoping that Ashley will let me sneak a few in on Friday between 11 and 12 when I'm going to be doing an interview with Ashley about sort of my time at UCB and looking back and some of the things we did and why, the whys and wherefores and what was important and what it's like to be the only UCB presenter ever to have been complained about to Ofcom. I wear that with a kind of... They did not hold the complaint, just to be crystal clear. There was no validation to the complaint at all. But I do kind of wear it as a badge of pride that actually we're speaking things that challenge people so much that they feel that they need to react. That's how it should be, shouldn't it? We should be provoking people to think about what is right in God, don't you think? Anyway, that was the Edwin Hawkins Singers and Oh Happy Day and my moment of indulgence for... this afternoon.

0: and True on UCB One. So, as I've said a few times over the programme today, just over 21 years ago, I started here at UCB with a programme on a Sunday night called Sunday Night Live. The basic premise of the programme was to take a look at what was going on in the world around us and to say, hey, what do we think about this? What do we feel about it? What can we bring to the conversation? Well, that programme is now Talking Point, Monday to Friday from 9 till 1 with Vicky on a Monday and Tuesday and Ashley Wednesday, Thursday, Friday. And the other week, Ashley was poorly and I got to cover Talking Point, which was nice to be able to do it for the last time before I retire. And we talked about a whole host of things, but one particular interview reminded me of, well, the essence of what we've been doing for the last 20 or so years with this programme. And it is to flag up opportunities as well as challenges for us as God's people in our nation, building faith for everyday life. And I got to speak to Becky May about a new resource that's been put out. Well, ostensibly for the summer, but I think it has wider application.
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0: And if you go on holiday, do you ever visit local churches? I remember a personal experience going up the Great Orme at Llandudno and going into St. Tudno's Chapel and realising that Christians have been worshipping on that site for hundreds, maybe even thousands of years. It was an incredibly powerful experience. And of course, whether it be a little chapel like that or a village church that's got a great amount of history about it, or maybe a church that just happens to be handy for where somebody's staying on holiday. Very often during the summer holidays, people will visit us in our churches, and it's always good to welcome them, isn't it? But are we missing a trick when it comes to the youngsters who visit our churches at this time? Becky May has a passion that we should connect with young people about the reality of our faith. And she is the Children, Youth and Families Mission Lead for Rural Missions. She joins me on the line to talk about a new resource they've got because, well, as Ishmael used to say, Becky, we need to look out for the little troopers as well as the older ones, don't we?
2: Absolutely, Paul. It's lovely to be with you this morning. Yeah, you're so right. And I think particularly in the summer, we think about things going on holiday. So often if we've got a children's ministry in our church, we might pause over the summer, give our team a rest. And that's really important, actually. I don't knock that at all. But then we may forget what we're actually going to do with the children who are in our church. Or perhaps we're in a church where we don't have any children, but as you said, we could well be in a touristy location or just, you know, children are visiting grandparents, whatever it is, things are different in the summer. And we often think about it, the difference in terms of adults and how we cater for them, but we may well overlook the children and young people in the midst of that.
0: So you have a resource to help us on this, and it's always good when rural missions go, hey, we've got a resource, because they usually were taken a look at and very accessible. Ruralmissions.org.uk is the website, but if you're in the inner city, you can still have a look, Becky.
2: Yeah, absolutely. So this is our Visiting a Church booklet. We got this done a little while ago with a couple of things in mind primarily. Firstly, what happens when the school bring all the children across to have a look around your building and they come with, you know, a pretty old looking worksheet that maybe doesn't apply. I'm in a Baptist church. And the first thing the children say when they come in is, well, what can I smell? Nothing. What can I see? Very little. So actually being able to give a resource that meets the needs of what the children are looking for in that sense is really helpful and gives our message of what church is. So it's not been written just to fulfill the curriculum needs, although it does that. It's been written to say, actually, church is more than the building. It's the people who are here. This is for us why these bits in the building are important. But actually, we also wrote it through the lens of what happens if someone shows up on a Sunday morning, as they seem to be doing right now, and we don't have a children's ministry and we haven't got activities to give them. Actually, having this first booklet on hand in the back of the church, we can just welcome those children on their first visit to church and say, you're so important to us. We were thinking of you before you got here. We're ready. And so we've written it in kind of that two way that it will meet a whole range of needs.
0: So isn't it, and that's important just for us to take a moment to step back onto, because although we're talking about it very much within the context of visitors coming during the summer holidays, I mean, the reality is, so many churches in different communities would love to engage more with the children of their community, the local schools and so on. This is an opportunity for you to be equipped to then give your school a ring and say, hey, if you're looking to take kids to have a look at a church, we're available and we're prepared and we've got stuff that they can do. I mean, teachers will be falling over themselves for that, won't they?
2: Absolutely, absolutely. Yeah, I used to be a primary teacher. That was my former life. And I used to take the children to church. And I remember the vicar who would show us the rubber ducks in the font. She was ready for us.
0: Yes.
2: But that sense of being prepared and of knowing what children need in the midst of that, that you're actually sending a message to the school at their level, we're here to meet your needs, and you're sending a message to the children, we value you, this is accessible to you. So we've deliberately been low text, high picture content, but also things that will provoke thought, not just tick the boxes, but what do you think about this? Why do you think this is important? Which part of the church feels special to you? So prompting them to think a little bit beyond and engage with the bigger questions, maybe, for the first time.
0: And the heart of this is that sort of place I started with, that little quote from Ishmael. The heart of this is that we need to recognise not just that our children and our young people are the future church. They're not just the church of tomorrow. They are actually part of the church of today, and we need to recognise that.
2: Absolutely. I speak to so many people who, you know, want to reach children because they're worried that their church won't be there in 10, 20 years. That's not the right motivation. We should be wanting to reach children because if they're not in our church, we're missing out, and they're missing out on the good news of Jesus. And actually, that should be our motivator for that. And particularly at this time, we've had in our church, we've had families show up because the children have said to their parents, what's church? We want to go and find out what that's about. And so they're taking their parents to church. It's quite prophetic. So we need to honour that in our children, that actually they've got this innate sense of a God connectivity. And we need to give them some language around that and introduce them to Jesus in the midst of that.
0: Now, I wonder if I can encourage you to take a look at this website, because the Rural Mission stuff is well worth a look, and you don't have to be as part of a church in the middle of a field somewhere in order to use it and to value it. ruralmissions.org.uk. Let's jump straight to where the stuff is. So it's /shop, ruralmissions.org.uk/shop. There is a small fee for this booklet, but we're talking like 30p. Come on, 30 pence. That'll buy you nothing these days. Well, yeah, but it means that you will have at the back of your church something that's meaningful for children when they come in. ruralmissions.org.uk/shop. And you can, from there, go to the homepage and find out all about what they do, their resources, their sort of missional thinking, and perhaps just some ideas about how we can reshape how we do church, not just to connect with children, but to connect with our wider community as well. Becky, it's always fun to chat to you. Great work that you guys are doing. Thank you for joining us today.
2: Thanks, Paul. Lovely to see you again.

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0: River, River, and Running on the Winds on UCB One. Brand new music for July, of course. So we're going to go up to the news at 1 o'clock. Bit of Ben Hayden to take us there. And then after the news, our Sunday afternoon talk. Today, what does it mean to be like Jesus? To discern and understand like him.
1: It's gonna be okay, just hold on. It's gonna be okay, just hold on.
2: Made my way out through the dark, it was tougher times. All the hurt from the past kept me up at night. Habits that I couldn't break, like nothing's right. A couple lies that I made to a double life. I've been looking for the balm to heal the pain. Digging deep through the Psalms and I read away. I feel so calm and you keep me safe. With outstretched arms, you lead the way. I feel you say,

okay. You'll find your way. You feel stuck like nothing is ever gonna change. Stuck in the same sad place for days, dealing with the same old pain. But let me tell you, there are some brighter days on the horizon. You just can't see them yet. You'll find a way to believe.

0: UCB One, building faith for everyday life.
1: Indeed it is. And that is where you are. I'm Paul Hammond. This Sunday afternoon on UCB One, well, it's time for me to say, hello, treacle. Yes, indeed, a very good afternoon to you and welcome to that portion of this show where we invite you to consider and cogitate, perusing the perspectives of those what has gone before. Yes, it's time for a voice of history where we take a look back and we see if the words of someone who lived many years ago still ring true and are relevant to the way that we live our lives for Jesus today. I mean, they may not have had social media. We may think they were lucky not to have social media, but they may not have had hot and cold running water. They may not have had sliced bread. But they did have a reality of life that had as many challenges, if not more, than we do. And as a result, their thoughts of faith may indeed be relevant to us today. I'd like to take you back to where it all started for me, this, because many years ago, I was introduced to the words of St. John Chrysostom, who was a church leader and preacher and so on and so forth, in the 4th century AD. He was known as the golden-mouthed preacher and was more than willing to contend with people for faith. He said this, "We must not mind insulting men if by respecting them we offend God," which is something to think about, isn't it? But he also said, "Prayer is a place of refuge for every worry, a foundation for cheerfulness, a source of constant happiness, a protection against sadness." He's not wrong, is he? So why is it that so often we are so slow and ill-disciplined when it comes to prayer? A place of refuge for every worry, a foundation for cheerfulness, a source of constant happiness, a protection against sadness. That, according to St. John Chrysostom, is why we should pray.

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0: Well, it's time for our Sunday afternoon talk. And once again, we are visiting Way Church in Wigan, a contemporary evangelical church that we've been hearing from over the last few months on a Sunday afternoon. And today, looking at 1 Kings 3, verse 9 to 13, Chevon Taylor, who is part of the team there, is considering the subject of discernment.
2: Do you know, I had this phrase that's been echoing through my heart for the last couple of weeks, and it's, Lord, help me to be present so that I can discern your presence. And so I just echo that today as we begin. Lord, I pray, in the midst of distraction, both internally and externally, in the busyness, in the emptiness, in it all, this morning, would you help us to be present? Help us to be present in the here and now so that we can recognize you drawing near, so that we can recognize your voice, so that we can hear you clearly. And we ask this in your name. Amen. Amen. You can take your seats. It is such a joy to be with you this morning. We are continuing our series of To Like Jesus. So we've been looking to lead like Jesus. We've been looking to serve like Jesus, to give like Jesus. And today we're going to be looking at what does it mean to discern like Jesus. We started this series.

thing. Jesus discerns that this answer was a revelation given to Peter by his Father in heaven. So does Jesus discern? I think he does. I think if we're going to become more like Jesus, we need to realize that Jesus himself does discern. There's a scripture in Philippians where it says that Jesus emptied himself of all the privileges of being God. He was fully man and fully God, but he didn't take a hold of the privileges of being God. That means all the abilities that he has of being God, he kind of put a pin in it, and he was able to embrace what it means to be fully human. And I think that's why we see Jesus pray. And that's why we see Jesus ask God, what is your will? Your will be done, not mine. We see Jesus exercising discernment. Jesus is in a crowd and loads of people are pushing up against him. And he stops and he says, someone touched me. And his friends are like, everyone's crushing in on you. And he's like, no. Someone touched me because I discern. He said, power left me. Does Jesus discern? I think he does. I think scripture is very clear that Jesus discerns. I wonder if you know what discernment is. It's probably not a word that we use every day. And so I think let's just spend a little time this morning to make sure that we're all on the same page, that when we say the word discernment, we're having a similar understanding. And so we go to, when it comes to understanding, I think a really good place to go is the word of God. Don't you agree? Okay, so we're going to read our first scriptures from 1 Thessalonians 5, verse 21. So what is discernment? I believe this scripture answers it for us. But test all things carefully so that you can recognize. And that word often there is when you unpack it a little bit more, so that you can discern what is good. So you can recognize what is good. Hold firmly to that which is good. Discernment is the divine ability to distinguish, the divine ability to separate, to know what is God and what is not. It is the divine ability to recognize the will of God. It is the divine ability to recognize truth and distinguish it from error. Discernment is both a gift and it is a skill that needs to be practiced. And I wonder if you're sitting here going, well, why do I need to discern? So we know that discernment is the divine ability to distinguish, to recognize, to separate, to be able to understand what God's will is, what is good. We know that Jesus discerned and we want to become more like Jesus. Why is it important for me and you to exercise and practice discernment? Well, I don't know how good you are at recognizing things, but I've realized I need to work on this. And so I sent a reel. Don't judge me. I sent a reel to my daughter because I was like, oh, this is so cute. She's going to love this. So I sent her this reel. Hands up if you've seen this reel before. Okay, it's actually gone viral. But when I sent this to my daughter, I thought she'd go, oh, Mom, that's amazing. Thanks for blessing me with that. No, that's not what she said. She went, you know, it's not real, don't you? And I was like, I'll be honest, I texted her and went, yeah, of course. But I was like inside going, really? It's not real? I mean, can you hear the bounce? Look, it sounds like I can hear bouncing, guys. I mean, it was cute. And then suddenly I realized that there are many reels like this. And then there's like, I saw an ostrich jumping on a trampoline. So hence I thought, yeah, maybe it's not real. Okay, I was like, oh, gutted. You know, in today's society, more than ever, it is important that we are able to distinguish, to separate truth from error. What is God? What is not God? What is good? What's wrong? It is harder than ever to discern that and to distinguish that. It is important to exercise discernment.
And when I was speaking to my son, who's actually studying stuff to do with AI, he was saying, "Mom, how can you be fooled by something?"

0: these things. What you've got to look out for is one of the tell signs, if you like, if whether it's AI or real. He did tell me lots of other things, but I'll be honest, I can't remember any of the others. It was quite complicated. And so I just did the good mom thing, like, But this one I remembered. So this is the one I'll share. One of the things he said to be able to distinguish whether it's AI or real is to look for the light source. Because AI currently isn't very good at showing like how light disperses through an image and where shadows should fall. It is the light that gives the darkness away. It is the light that pierces darkness. It is the light of God that will bring truth to light and will expose the darkness and the lies and error for what it is. I wonder where in life we are looking for the light of God. How important is discernment? I think it's extremely important, and I think God really values it. And so I want to unpack a scripture in 1 Kings 3, verse 9 to 13. Let's read this together. So we give you, so this is King Solomon speaking. He is now about to really take hold of this next season of his life where he's called to be king. And he's taking over the kingship from King David, who scripture says he was a man after God's own heart. And so I get the sense he thinks these are really big shoes to fill. And this is what he says. So give your servant a discerning heart to govern your people and to distinguish. Remember, what's discernment? Discernment is the ability to distinguish between right and wrong. For who is able to govern this great people of yours? The Lord was pleased that Solomon had asked for this. It pleases God when you ask him for the ability to distinguish. The Lord was pleased that Solomon had asked for this. So God said to him, since you have asked for this and not for long life or wealth for yourself, nor have you asked for death of your enemies, but for discernment in administering justice, I will do what you have asked. I will give you a wise and discerning heart so that there will never have been anyone like you, nor will there ever be. Moreover, I will give you what you have not asked for, both wealth and honor, so that in your lifetime you will have no equal among kings. It pleased God so much that he asked for a wise and discerning heart that he actually gave him what he didn't ask for as well. Seek first the kingdom, and all these things will be added unto you. Does it sound familiar? Lord, give me a discerning heart, the ability to know your will, to seek you first, to find you. And God was so pleased with that posture, he gave him everything else that he could have possibly wanted. I wonder, when it comes to decisions you need to make, what do you seek first? Who are you seeking? Who do you speak first to when you have a decision to make? Jesus discerned. We need to discern. Discernment is a divine given ability. I think it's really important to recognize what discernment isn't and what it is. So it is a skill, a divine given ability. It is the ability to understand, to apply, to know God's word. It is a process that requires humility, an utter dependency on God. It is a process that is rooted in truth and love. Discernment is meekness, power under control. Discernment is compassion, and discernment is obedience. Discernment means that we realize that we don't have all the answers. Discernment is the utter reliance on God, of Lord, in the big and the small. What is your will? Where are you, God, in the midst of this? And then how do I align, posture myself with that? Discernment is not your intuition. Intuition is without the need for conscious reasoning. That is not what discernment is. It is not instinct. It is not your gut feeling, I'm sorry to tell you. Anybody heard that phrase? Oh, I've got these spidey senses. That's not discernment. Okay, it's just your senses. It is not independence. It is not done in isolation. Discernment is the full reliance and dependency on God. To discern, you have to know God. To be able to distinguish what is God and what is not. To be able to know what is truth from error. To be able to recognize the Spirit of God from other spirits. To be able to recognize, you must first know.
1: So how do we know? How do we recognize? How do we discern? It is our Sunday afternoon talk from Chevron Taylor, part of the Way Church Wigan team. How do we know what discernment is? After this.

0: our Atlantic roots, Mac and Laura. If you ever get a chance to see them live, it is well worth the effort. Trust me, that's called Joy in the Journey. You're listening to UCB One. I'm Paul Hammond, and we are bringing you our Sunday afternoon talk from Wade Church, Wigan. Chevron Taylor's part of the team there. And today, talking about discerning like Jesus discerned. But what is discernment?
1: Discernment is the divine ability to distinguish. To discern, you have to know God. And I'm sorry, there's no shortcut to knowing. Some of us are looking for some fast track. I mean, whoever, I feel like sometimes I confess way too much when I get the mic. I don't know why. But it's like me when I want to read a book. And I don't know how fast you listen to books. I feel like authors would hate when they hear this. I don't listen to books at speed 1. I don't listen to books at speed 1.2. If I can, I'll listen to a book at 1.5 speed because I just want to get the revelation quickly. And if he's a really good author, I'll try and listen at 1.7. I've pushed it to 2 times, but you know, the truth is I didn't really hear anything. So I was like, you know, I don't know if you're like that. I just want to know this information quickly. There is no shortcuts to knowing God. You only get to know God when you spend time in His Word. You only get to know God when you spend time with Him in prayer, having a conversation with Him, communing with Him, listening, waiting, inquiring. There is no shortcut to knowing God. And the only way you're going to be able to distinguish between, to accurately discern, is when you know God. There's a verse in Acts that I absolutely love. Because it says, it's just like literally a throwaway comment in the midst of a main text that they're saying, but it says, it seemed good to the Holy Spirit and to them. And I don't know why I remembered that verse so much, because I think to myself, how did they know it seemed good to the Holy Spirit? Because they must know what the Holy Spirit likes. And so they heard something and they deduced, I know the Holy Spirit. I know what He likes. I know what He doesn't like. And that seems like something He'd like. You know, I've got to know my husband now over the last 20 odd years. I kind of know what he'd like. And when I see something, I think, that seems good. That seems like something my husband would like. There's no shortcuts to knowing God. We have to spend time in relationship with Him. I want to read to you Hebrews 5, verse 14. It says, but solid food is for the mature. Hebrews 5, 14. But solid food is for the mature, for those who have the powers of discernment, who are trained by constant practice to distinguish good from evil. The next scripture, if we can go it up, it would be great. It's Hebrews 4, 12. For the word of God is living and active, sharper than a two-edged sword, piercing to the division of soul and spirit, of joints and marrow, and discerning the thoughts and the intentions of the heart. The word of God will help you discern. But you've got to practice. You have got to practice, practice, practice. And how do you practice? By getting to know Him. I have two dear friends of mine. Their names are Beth and Jenna. And they happen to be twins. Do you know, when I first got to know them a few years ago, I would see them walking across the room and I'm like, okay, who's coming? Is it Beth? Is it Jenna? Like, and I like really hope that they would walk slowly so that by the time they get to me, I can go, oh, hi Beth, as if I've always known. And, or I'd hope that they would speak a while and maybe mention something that we'd spoken about before so that I can ascertain whether it was Beth or Jenna that I was speaking to. Sorry, this feels like his confession. I'll tell them later. And so, but as I've known them for a number of years now, They are so different. I don't get confused. Honestly, when Beth approaches me, I know it's Beth. When Jenna speaks, I know it's Jenna. Because I have spent time to get to know them, they are distinct to me. They are different. Some of you struggle to understand, and I certainly would count myself like this when my journey first started with God, is I would struggle to distinguish what is my voice and what is God's voice. Is that my voice or is that my parents' voice? Is that God or is that culture? Like, it was difficult for me to distinguish between some of those things. But the more I spent time with God, the more I got to know him, kind of like the twins, I have become more and more and more confident as I have practiced the skill of discerning. That's God. That's me. That's God. That's culture. That's God. That's something else. That's God. I don't know, you need to put in the blanks there for yourself. The ability to distinguish the will of God from your will, the will of God from society's will. The ability to distinguish and separate truth from error only comes by knowing. And you only get to know when you spend time in his word. I would say some advice when it comes to discerning is it has to align, for it to be God, it has to align with the word of God and with the character and nature of God. If it doesn't align with his word and it doesn't echo his nature or his character, I would hazard a bet that it's not God. You have to look for the light so that you can recognize the author. I feel like my children, I always have to let them know that I'm going to throw them under the bus. And I didn't do that this morning. So my younger son will find out later when he listens to it. But when he was younger, he wanted to play the drums. He must have been about 4 or 5 when we bought him his first drum kit. And we found him a really good teacher. And so he went off and had lessons and he had this drum kit. And the sort of advice we kept coming back, the feedback that kept coming back was he's not practicing. He's not practicing enough. And this is the best illustration that I can give to you when it comes to the gift of discernment. It is if I am the musician, I am the player, and I'm given the gift of discernment, I'm given the instrument, and I have the Holy Spirit who's my teacher, and I have the sheets of music that's like the word of God, that's the foundation, that's going to tell me what I'm trying to play, what I'm trying to echo, what I'm trying to apply. And so when it comes to these guys here, some of us are really gifted at doing that. We're really gifted at playing. But for all of us, practice is required. And so we have the instrument. We are given the gift of discernment that the Holy Spirit teaches us to play. And the sheets of music, the word of God, tells us what's to be echoed through our life and the will of God. It is the foundation, the Holy Spirit teaching us, us practicing, the word of God informing us. But you do not get good at this until you practice. And some of you come to these very big decisions in your life and you haven't practiced. So it's hard. It would be difficult for them just to turn up one Sunday and think they can just play really well. But what you don't see is all the hidden hours of practicing. I want to encourage you that every single day you need to get up and say, Lord, where are you? Where are you today? Where are you in this conversation? How can I partner with you today? How can I align myself with your will today? Help me to recognize your will. I often say to people, if I can give you 2 bits of my own personal advice, if that's okay, is that when you have a big decision to make and it requires radical obedience, the more radical level the obedience, the clearer God will speak. I don't believe that God works in ambiguity. If He requires you to be super radically obedient, I believe He's going to be super radically clear. Because He wants you to be confident. We're not testing God, but we're saying, Lord, if this requires such radical obedience, I want You to speak to me radically clearly so I know that it is You who is speaking. That would be my first advice. When it comes to radical obedience, I believe that God speaks clearly. I believe that He's not a God of chaos, but His light shines upon our feet and shows us the way. I would also say that when it comes to discernment, your feelings are not the barometer of what's going on here. They are simply an indicator that a process is required. Sometimes we have such a strong bias system, like we have such a strong way of looking at for confirmation of what we already believe, that I believe it's helpful to ask yourself, how could God say no to me? How ready am I to hear no? How easy is it for God to redirect me? Because we have such a confirmation bias system that we're looking for things constantly that reaffirms what we already think. That when it comes to discernment, use your feelings as just an indicator that a process is required. But ask yourself, how could God show me that there is another way of thinking about this? How open to hearing that am I? Some of you have stopped seeking God. Some of you have never sought after God. And I believe that today might be the first day where you say, Jesus, I'm going to seek You first today. And for some of you, you've made that decision a long time ago, but you've stopped seeking Him. Maybe because you're not that confident that you'll find Him. You're not that confident that you'll hear from Him. But today, we're going to be courageous in faith, and we're going to believe. We're going to believe the Word of God that says, seek and you'll find. Knock and the door will be answered to you. Today, Lord, I pray that You'll find our hearts seeking You. I thank You, Lord, that as we draw near, that You draw near. That Your Word says that if we lack wisdom, that You will give it to us liberally. And so, Lord, for every one of us who lacks wisdom right now, I pray that You would deposit a divine wisdom that we would know and be able to recognize You in our midst. We would be able to distinguish Your will. We would be able to separate right from wrong, truth from error. And for those who have a really important decision to make, Lord, I pray that You would right now deposit a word. Give them a scripture, something that will confirm to them not only Your support, not only confirm Your comfort, but will give them the consciousness of knowing what it is You want for them. Lord, would You direct and order our steps? Would Your light pierce the darkness? Would there be no more confusion? And for those who have believed the lie that God would never speak to them directly, I pray from here on out, you will hear God. In that small, still whisper within your soul, you will start to recognize, as you know Him, to distinguish the Lord is near. He loves you. He loves you. I sought the Lord. He heard and He answered me. Let this be true for every single one of you today. Amen. Amen.
0: I think we'd all say amen to that, wouldn't we? Way Church Wigan, if you want to find out more about them, way.church is their website. And of course, we will have another Sunday afternoon talk from them next Sunday, right about the same time.
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0: But not for much longer, because Brian will be here after the news to take you through the afternoon. And goodness gracious me, dearly beloved, that's it. I have reached the point where it is the final voice break, more or less, of my final scheduled show here on UCB One. After 21 and a half years, it has been a privilege and an honour to share time with you and to have a platform where I could comment on so many of the things going on in our world and encourage us to consider what God would have us say about it, what he would have us pray about it, and what he would have us do about it, whatever the it might be. I wondered how I might leave you in this final show, and determined that, well, I have a conviction. My conviction is that music gives us the opportunity to connect in a faith way with those who are around us. And when Christian artists devote their talent to serving God, whether they play an overtly Christian song or whether they play a more secular song, I believe that there's a place there where the Spirit of God can just draw a moment together for people to catch something of his heart. And one of the ways that that has been illustrated recently for me is in this. It is the live version of We the Kingdom and Left It in the Water. And if you'll allow me, I'm going to leave you with this as my final song choice for today. Have a great afternoon. God bless you wherever you find yourself. And happen once in a while, we'll get to catch up again. Ta-ra!

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1: From the Sky News Centre at 2. Some of the England squad have arrived home after their third place finish at the World Cup. It's their best end to the tournament since winning it in 1966. Manager Thomas Tuchel has been criticised for his tactics in the semi-final defeat to Argentina, though. But captain Harry Kane says he deserves a lot of credit.
2: He's a big reason why we are here. He's a big reason why we finished our highest ever in 60 years. Yeah, of course, there's a lot of what-ifs after the other night, and I think it's going to take time to fully process it, and even for him as well. Doesn't mean because he's one of the best coaches in the world, he's going to get it correct every single time. As players on the pitch, we're the same.
1: Spain face Argentina in the World Cup final tonight. Labour's deputy leaders refused to rule out putting Thames Water into special measures. Lucy Powles admitted privatisation hasn't worked, saying different models are available. Meanwhile, up to 7,000 households in and around Tunbridge Wells in Kent have low pressure or no water at all. South East Water's blaming an instrument failure at a treatment works. Andy Burnham's made his first real policy announcement as he prepares to become Prime Minister tomorrow, saying he'll scrap plans for digital IDs. They were only announced by Keir Starmer less than a year ago, but the incoming PM thinks the money can be better spent tackling the cost of living. Here's Labour's deputy leader, Lucy Powell.
3: He wants to refocus and reprioritise the government's resources, the government's attention onto his priorities of tackling the cost of living, really rewiring the way the country and the economy works.
1: Controversial influencers Andrew and Tristan Tate have been arrested in Miami over a series of new charges by UK authorities. 38 new counts have been brought against the brothers, including rape and trafficking. And a village in Oxfordshire is threatening to declare independence from the UK, claiming politicians are ignoring their objections to a migrant camp. Residents of Piddington have voted to hold a referendum over the issue. That's the latest. I'm Jenny Barsby.
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4: Ah, yes. By acknowledging our need for God, we invite the power of Christ to work through us. 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

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Hello and a very good afternoon to you. It's Brian Farr with you as we relax into our Sunday together. And I do hope you're having a blessed weekend so far. And I do want to say thank you so much to Mr. Paul Hammond, as for over 21 years, he's been using his God-given talent to serve us and serve him. Your service really has been a real blessing to all at UCB. Paul Hammond finishing up his broadcasting shows after 21 years. Thank you so much for your brilliant performance, Paul. And for the next few hours, got plenty for us, including our record of the week. Also got your Sunday fun day. And in just a few moments, Catherine Hill is with us for teaching. Now, though, let's get into sounds with this. It's Forrest Frank and Friends now playing on UCB One.

0: course, Frank, beautiful as ever on UCB One. Now let's have a look at the weather this Sunday. The high pressure is going to shift to create a northerly flow, introducing a cooler feel, and that's according to the Met Office. However, there could even be isolated showers. You see, our heat wave conditions will become confined to the southwest this weekend as a northerly flow allows temperatures to return closer to average. So that's our outlook weather-wise this Sunday. Let's have a message from Catherine Hill that will just filter through your afternoon.
1: Hi, I'm Catherine Hill, UK Director at Care for the Family. I recently had the wonderful opportunity to record some family podcasts in the US. At the end of the trip, I had a free day and decided I would explore some of the incredible mountain trails in the area. My hosts, however, weren't so keen on my plan. Lion and bear attacks usually happen when people are by themselves, and they said not only would it be safer, but much more fun if they came too. It's better together, they said. And this is not just true in the mountains of Colorado. The writer of the Book of Hebrews urges us to consider how we may spur one another on towards love and good deeds. In a culture that encourages fierce independence, we need community and relationship. Who are those people that can come with us on the journey today?
0: Catherine Hill, part of the team from Care for the Family, with our Sunday message.

0: Bushley G and Jake Isaac, I Would Lose It All on UCB One. Let's have your Sunday fun day, and this is when we look into activities that you can do with friends and family, and of course the little ones. And this is about making memories and getting out and about. And this weekend, with the weather we're currently having, heading to the park or maybe the beach for a game of Frisbee. Yes, this is perfect for the outdoors. It requires no setup and it offers endless variants. You could even have a game of Frisbee, but the aim of the game could be throwing it into a goal bin. How about that? So let's play Frisbee this Sunday. And remember, if you have a suggestion to share for our Sunday fun day, please do let me know. brian@ucb.co.uk.
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Brandon Lake and Count Him on UCB One. It's Brian Furr with you. Thank you so, so much for keeping me company on this warm Sunday. Now, here's a heartwarming story of hope in action. This is happening stateside, where a Hyundai dealership in Massachusetts, Gary Rome Hyundai, they've teamed up with the Hyundai Hope on Wheels, and they've just donated $50,000 to Blood Cancer Visionaries of the Year campaign. Yes, this year's visionary is Crystal Conroy, whose young son tragically died from an aggressive form of leukemia just 6 weeks before his second birthday. Now, in the midst of an unimaginable loss, Crystal turned her grief into purpose, raising almost $150,000 to support families facing blood cancer, making her one of the charities top fundraisers. And Gary Rome says a child is diagnosed with cancer every 36 minutes. And he says the mission isn't over. And his message is clear. They won't stop until childhood cancer is a thing of the past. Now, that's just a beautiful reminder this weekend that even in life's darkest moments, love can inspire and hope can make a lasting difference.

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1: Every Friday night at 10, join me, Joel Brown, for the Sound of Fusion. Come and celebrate the hope we have in Jesus with an energizing and uplifting hour of the very best Christian Afro beats and Afro gospel.

0: You're on UCB1. It's Brent Furr with you. And don't forget, you can check in. Say hello to me. Let me know where you're listening from. Brian at ucb.co.uk. Now, for the next few moments, I want to introduce you to our record of the week. And this week, it's a stunning collaboration. It's from Samson and Bodhi, and they've teamed up on the song Follow Me Down. And this track balances honesty and hope, and it offers a message that feels deeply personal while also remaining universally relatable. I think you're going to like it. Here's Samson and Bodhi, Follow Me Down.
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And before that, we heard our record of the week, a collaboration from Sunsun and Bodie. It was called Follow Me Down. 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

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And a reminder that UCB has a dedicated news team that bring you the topics of the day from a Christian perspective. And this week we pondered the question, have you taken the national survey all about how we can live well together? 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It only takes a few minutes. And we spoke to Bishop Rob Wickham. Now, Rob Wickham is the group chief executive officer at the Church Urban Fund. And he says we can shape practical responses to support the community. 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

Sam Bowman on It Used To Be One. We're heading towards our 3 o'clock news, but don't go anywhere. After three, we'll have our Used To Be word for today, and we play Destination Daydream as well. Now though, bringing you, me and everyone else to the news, this is Toby Mac, A Little Church on Used To Be One.

There is a song with a very appropriate song title for tonight. Hyperfenton and World Cup. You're on UCB1 on a Sunday afternoon. Brian Furr with you. Thank you so much for keeping me company. And of course, you can check in, say hello to me. Let me know where you're listening from, Brian at ucb.co.uk. Coming up this hour, we'll have our UCB word for today. And that's just for us to press pause and reflect on the afternoon together. And we'll also Destination Daydream, where you need to reveal a place of a destination I dream of going. Now though, back to sounds with this. It's The Young Escape, Holding On To You on UCB1.

0: The Young Escape on It Used To Be One. Now, the Big Church Festival is back bigger and better before for 2026. And once again, it's going to be held at the Winston Estate in West Sussex. It's all happening the late August bank holiday weekend. 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

0: horse and then turn loose onto the range. The wild horse would drag the donkey for miles, throwing him around like a bag of feed. In several days, however, they would return. The little donkey would be seen first, trotting back towards the ranch with his submissive steed in tow. Somewhere out in the wild, the horse would become exhausted and try to free itself of the donkey. At that moment, the donkey became the master of the two. The slow, patient, unimportant animal became the leader over the faster, more volatile, and more prized one. What made the difference? Having a steadfast purpose. And what was the donkey's purpose? Going back home to the ranch. So no matter how many times they fought, tugged on the rope, and ended up on their backs kicking and fuming, each time the donkey got back on his feet, he would take a few more steps in the direction of the ranch. It was only a matter of time until the tired and exhausted horse decided to join him. One of the great themes of scripture is having a steadfast purpose. In 1 Samuel 12, verse 21, Samuel told the Israelites, "Do not turn aside, for then you would go after empty things which cannot profit or deliver." And in Isaiah 50, verse 7, Isaiah wrote, "I have set my face like a flint, and I know that I will not be ashamed." And in 1 Corinthians 15, verse 58, Paul wrote, "Be steadfast, immovable, always abounding in the work of the Lord."
1: It's all about having a steadfast purpose, isn't it? 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

for King and Country and Miracle on UCB One. It's Brian Farr with you. Thank you so, so much for keeping me company this Sunday. Right now, let's treat our ears to new music on the playlist for the month of July. And this next track, it's from Megan Tibbetts. It's called Bigger Than Me.

Natalie Lane, Since I Found You on It Used To Be One. It's Brian Farr with you. Thank you so, so much for keeping me company this Sunday. Now, here's a little story just to lift your heart today. Two 17-year-olds, Gabriel Carson and also James Cranston from Peter Simmons College, had a dream to start their own chamber orchestra. And this week, that dream became reality as the Winchester Students' Chamber Orchestra made its debut at Christ Church. Now, Gabriel conducted the orchestra while James co-conducted Beethoven's powerful Fifth Symphony. That was at the heart of the performance. But this wasn't just all about making beautiful music. The concert also raised £580 for the Friends of Music in Winchester, just to support the churches that generously opened their doors for rehearsals. Isn't that just a lovely reminder this Sunday that when young people use their God-given gifts with passion and purpose, they don't just create something beautiful, they bless their whole community.

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A lady who will be taking to the stage at the big church festival later this year, that is Lauren Daigle and Turbulent Skies. You're on UCB One, it's Brian Farr with you. Let's play Destination Daydream. Now, this is when I give you just a few fun facts of a destination I dream of going, and you need to reveal the place. So this city is known for the Eiffel Tower and romantic views along the River Seine. And it's one of the most visited cities in the world, famous for its cafe and culture. Where is my destination at Daydream? If you think you know it, let me know, brian@ucd.co.uk, and I'll give you the answer in 6 minutes.

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Emerson Day on UCB One. Now, there was a flurry of answers for our Destination Daydream this afternoon. I think it was easier than most weeks. We said it was a destination known for the Eiffel Tower and romantic views along the River Seine. It is, of course, Paris in France. Take me to Paris, our Destination Daydream this Sunday. Nice work for getting that right. Sweet.

0: 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I'm Ed.
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Riders and Circuit Riser music, that is, without you. You're on UCB1 through your Sunday afternoon. It's Brian Farrell with you. We're heading towards our 4 o'clock news, but don't go anywhere. After four, we'll have your fun fact of the day. And this afternoon, it's all about the football. So stand by for that. Now though, bringing you, me and everyone else the news, this is Limbo Blaze, over on UCB1. Whoa.

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1: From the Sky News Centre at 4. Labour's deputy leaders refused to rule out nationalising water companies under Andy Burnham's premiership. Lucy Powell says the privatised industry hasn't worked. Thames Water's due to run out of money within months, while thousands of South East water customers currently have no supplies. John Bosco Enwabo is from the campaign group We Own It.
2: Andy Burnham has obviously gotten the diagnosis of the problem right. We sold off these companies to the private sector in 1989 with £0 and zero pence in debt. And over that period, we've seen those companies loaded up with almost £90 billion in debt.
1: Ahead of entering number 10 tomorrow, Andy Burnham's announced he's scrapping plans for digital ID cards. The controversial policy had previously been announced by Sir Keir Starmer. Influencers Andrew and Tristan Tate have been arrested in Miami over a series of new charges by UK authorities.
3: We have continued to investigate further offences reported to both Bedfordshire Police and Hertfordshire Constabulary. As a result, 38 new charges in total have now been authorised against Andrew and Tristan Tate, bringing the total number of charges faced to 59.
1: Assistant Chief Constable Karina Thomas confirmed the total number of charges against the brothers. The new counts relate to allegations made by four women, which the men deny. Some packets of chili heatwave Doritos have been recalled over fears they could pose a health risk. Some of the 140 and 180 gram bags of the crisps could contain milk not mentioned on the label. I'll have the results of the Belgian Grand Prix shortly, but first, some members of the England World Cup squad have arrived back home after beating France to take third place at the tournament. Thomas Tuchel says his players should be proud of their 6-4 win in Miami. And Kimi Antonelli's boosted his Formula One world title hopes with victory at the Belgian Grand Prix. His Mercedes teammate and championship rival George Russell retired from the race after colliding with Lewis Hamilton. That's the latest. I'm Jane.
4: Very good afternoon. Thank you so much to our 4 o'clock news team. Let's begin the hour with words of encouragement.
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6: For it is by grace you have been saved through faith. 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It is the gift of God, not by works, so that no one can boast. For we are God's handiwork, created in Christ Jesus to do good works, which God prepared in advance for us to do. Ephesians 2:8-10.

Ayla Banjon finished on UCB One, kicking off your 4 o'clock hour. It's Brian Furr with you, Brian at UCB.co.uk. That can check in and say hello to me. Let me know where you're listening from this rather bright, sunny Sunday. Brian at UCB.co.uk for that. Coming up this hour, we'll have your fun fact of the day. And with the World Cup finishing up tonight, it is a fun fact all about football. So listen for that. And also Rachel Broughton is with us for teaching as well. Now, getting back to sounds with this, it's a blessing offer, Autobahn on UCB1.

This is Used to Be One, Sunday the 19th of July. It's Branford with you, and today is a very special day for football fans around the world, because indeed it is the World Cup final tonight. Now, our fun fact is all about football. Did you know this? The longest throw in a football match is with a distance of 61 metres. Now, this happened from Iranian goalkeeper Ali Burnvand, and he achieved this back in 2016 in a match against South Korea. He used his throw to quickly transition from defence to attack, setting the official record for the furthest distance thrown by a goalkeeper in a competitive match. So there you have us. The longest throw in a football match from a goalkeeper is with a distance of 61 meters. Every day a learning day on Used to Be One.

0: Jordan Feliz, and praise God for that on Used to Be One. Now, here's a message from Rachel Broughton that will just filter through your afternoon.
1: Hi, it's Rachel from Sunderland Community Church. Have you ever sat in a waiting room just itching to get where you're supposed to be? Perhaps you're nervous waiting for your dentist to finally remove that tooth, or maybe it's an excited anticipation waiting to get the train to see a friend. Some stages of our life can feel like those waiting rooms, that we're not quite where we're supposed to be yet, and we can feel impatient to get to the next season. Recently, God reminded me that even the waiting room is still a room. Think about the disciples gathered in the upper room after Jesus had just ascended. They knew they couldn't stay there forever, and they had no idea what was coming, but God did something there that changed the course of their lives forever. That weird waiting space was actually worth it. Where the waiting rooms of our lives feel frustrating, let's trust that God doesn't waste anything at all. We might even be surprised by what he chooses to teach us and use us for in the midst of it all.
0: Rachel, part of the team from Sunderland Community Church with our Sunday message.

It is Oscar Smith alongside Atoll Now. That is Summer Nights on UCB1. Just approaching 24 minutes past four, let's check in with new music on the playlist for the month of July. And this next track, it is the latest release from Alison Ide. It's called Hips.

Leanna Crawford and Better Yes on UCB1. Before that, we heard a brand new music on the playlist, Alison Ide and her latest release called Hips, part of our new music selection for this month. 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

Franny Cash and Jesus All Along on UCB One. And a reminder, there's plenty of entertainment right across UCB One for your Sunday night, including Sarah Hine in the chair with the Wind Down. Now, this is tonight from 9 o'clock, and it really is the perfect show just to finish up your weekend with lo-fi tracks that are just so, so soothing. It's Sarah Hine with the Wind Down tonight from 9 o'clock on UCB One.

0: is it only one in three children in the UK enjoy reading? Is it academic pressure? Fewer than half of mums or dads read with their child daily. Is it more time in the digital world and shorter attention spans?
1: Helping them understand there's different reasons for them to develop that ability to read. 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Once that they have that light bulb moment, oh wow, this is great, then often more the challenge becomes stopping them reading.
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Feel Lily alongside Moses Brothers. That is Something in the Way. You're on UCB One Sunday evening. It's Brian Furrow with you. That's just about it for me. Thank you so, so much for keeping me company over the last few hours. But keep your radio on though, because the super brilliant Joel Brown is next, just after five, guiding us through our Sunday evening, including his youngest, oldest quiz. Can't wait for that. You, my friend, God bless. Have a wonderful week ahead, and I'll chat to you real soon.

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1: From the Sky News Centre at 5. Donald Trump seems to think incoming Prime Minister Andy Burnham is going to allow more drilling in the North Sea. Writing on social media, the US president says the move would take the UK from a poverty-stricken disaster to one of the richest countries anywhere in the world. Our political correspondent Rob Powell isn't sure where Mr. Trump is getting his intel.
2: Andy Burnham may well be preparing to change the approach on maybe existing drilling and existing operations in the North Sea. But if President Trump thinks this is going to be somehow a giant expansion of new licenses and new exploration, he may well be disappointed.
1: South East Water says customers in West Kent should see supplies return shortly. Up to 7,000 households in and around Tunbridge Wells have low pressure or no water at all. Meanwhile, Labour's deputy leader says privatisation of water companies hasn't worked, opening up the potential for Thames Water to be renationalised. The troubled firm, which is due to run out of money in weeks, could be placed into special measures. Controversial influencers Andrew and Tristan Tate have been arrested in the US and face 38 new charges, including rape and trafficking. The Crown Prosecution Service says it's requested the brothers' extradition. I'll have the Belgian Grand Prix results shortly, but first, excitement's building in New Jersey ahead of tonight's World Cup final between Argentina and Spain. Lionel Messi's Argentina side are looking to defend the trophy they won in Qatar 4 years ago, while he's hoping to finish as the tournament's top goalscorer. But Spanish football journalist Guillem Balaguer says that they start the match as favourites.
3: In terms of the best team, that has been Spain, no doubt about it. There is a synergy between the players. They all think the same. They all know exactly what has to happen.
1: Kimi Antonelli's boosted his Formula One world title hopes with victory at the Belgian Grand Prix. His Mercedes teammate George Russell retired after colliding with Lewis Hamilton on the opening lap. That's the latest. I'm Jenny Barsby.
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5: 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And when you pass through the rivers, they will not sweep over you. When you walk through the fire, you will not be burned. The flames will not set you ablaze. Isaiah 43:2.
6: What is it that you're facing at the moment? I know that there's something because there always is. There is always something that you could point out and be like, actually, Joel, you know what? That makes me on edge. Something I'm facing, something that someone else has said or a situation around me, it just makes me nervous. It makes me anxious and scared. There is always something that could be causing that reaction in your heart. You want to know what the good news is, though? God is always there for you, right in the middle of that situation. No matter what you may believe, you are never on your own, especially not when you're up against it. And it's a game changer, isn't it? Because it means that you can have the encouragement to keep on going. Hello, good afternoon. Joel Brown with you today on UCB One.

Riley Clemens. She's a bit good, isn't she? That's called Runs Deep on UCB One. Joel Brown with you today. It's Sunday afternoon, just gone 5 past 5. Hello, good afternoon. Lovely to have you alongside me, and I hope that you're well. I hope that you've had a good weekend. I hope that you've gotten over the midweek result. Argentina, they are just a bit good, aren't they? They're just a bit good. And yes, okay, I saw the result last night. Of course, the World Cup final is going to be happening tonight at 8 p.m. Spain versus Argentina. You can check that out. We're going to see who is crowned the champions of the world when it comes to football. Look, there is always next time. Some of these players that we've got, young, up and coming, very talented. A couple players that we need to keep our eye on. Jude Bellingham, what a player. Anyways, not only here to talk about the football, there's been plenty of good sport over the weekend. Of course, the F1 happened earlier on today. There's been cricket, there's been rugby. Plenty to enjoy over the course of this weekend. But thank you for joining me tonight on UCB One. On the way, a couple of things we're going to be getting into. Of course, we do have our first quiz of our time together today. It's called Youngest to Oldest. I'll explain how that works in a few moments' time. Also, some new music for you. A former Record of the Week from Mackenzie Phillips. And this, one of the latest ones, by a guy called Ryan Jones. It's called Showing Off. A really, really cool feel to this one. Sounds a little something like this. And see what this is all really about. I want to take the time to watch that river roll by. A lovely kind of swaying feel to what Ryan Jones is creating at the moment. We're a fan of his. And so I'll play for you Showing Off, part of our new music selection for July, later on UCB One.

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1: Laurel Taylor and Tedashi, that's called Clarity on UCB One. Just gone 5:10. Joel Brand with you this afternoon. No matter where you are or what you're up to, good to have you with me.

Kylie Adetta on UCB One. Still to come, more music from Edward Rivera, Matthew Parker, and that new one from Mackenzie Phillips called Shed a Little Light, a former record of the week that I have to play for you in the next few moments' time. Right now, though, this is Damariz Gomez and Dawson Shawman on UCB One.

0: We are also moments away, by the way, from getting into our youngest to oldest quiz. We're going to be talking about music apps on the show this afternoon, okay? Because Spotify are doing this new thing that's quite interesting, actually, that I want to tell you about. Just before we do, though, you may have heard about this. Sadly, Sam Neill, the legendary actor, has passed away. It's been revealed that he passed away from pneumonia, actually. Some of the films that he was in, of course, include Jurassic Park, that original trilogy. Wow. He was also, of course, though, in The Peaky Blinders. He passed away at the age of 78 in Sydney. But his agent did say, by the way, prior to his death, he'd filmed 4 projects, all of which are going to be released in the coming months. I wonder if you have a favourite Sam Neill appearance. I'm going to be honest, I cannot get that first Jurassic Park film out of my head. The way that he does that look of shock and awe when first seeing the dinosaurs, I tell you what, that lives rent-free in my head. But maybe it was his appearance in Peaky Blinders that you like, or maybe it's another one of the films that he's done. Either way, what a guy. What an incredibly talented actor. Sam, thank you very much for everything. And of course, our thoughts and prayers at UCB One are with his friends and family.
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0: the end.
1: Okay, I want to play this for you now. I'm sure you'll remember this. It's a former record of the week. Shed a little light in a dark world, dark world. The latest from Mackenzie Phillips. Spread a little love, cause it's a hard world, hard world. Her new one, focusing on faith and grace in a difficult world. She's been touring over the last 2 years with the likes of Cochrane & Company, Natalie Lane and Megan Woods. But we're loving the sound of this new one. That's exactly why we had it as a record of the week. Some

And it's Mackenzie Phillips on UCB One. More new music coming up later on from Ryan Jones. And of course, tonight, after the news at 6, we are going to be having a final listen to this week's Record of the Week. Make sure to join me for that. We've been enjoying the new one from Sanson and Bodhi. We'll get into that slightly later on. Right now, it's just gone 5:30. Hello, good afternoon. Spotify. Personally, I'm a Spotify boy, and that is because I'm an Android man, okay? I had an iPhone once, and yeah, it was all right. Didn't really sit well with me, though. I've been an Android before then, and I've been an Android since as well. And of course, that means that Spotify is my go-to when it comes to listening to music. They're doing something really cool, actually, that I wanted to tell you about. Parents especially, listen to this, because Spotify are going to be making it easier for you to give your children, younger listeners, their own Spotify music experience without handing over the keys to the entire app and all of the music that is on there. Now, previously, this was only available with a premium family subscription, but now these new, what is called managed accounts, are now free for parents on any Spotify profile. You may be scratching your head thinking, okay, wait a minute, Joel, well, what is a managed account? Well, basically, this is a kid-friendly version of Spotify, in particular for listeners under 13. And yet, it is still special because it will give your child their own music profile, and yet you as the parent do still stay in control through some of the built-in parent settings, which is great. So your kids, they can listen to music, create playlists, discover new artists. However, podcasts, audiobooks, video content, and Canvas visuals, which are the short mini videos that show up when a song is playing, they're not included by default. And it basically means you can mess about with the settings to make sure that your child is safe with the music they're listening to. Clever, right? A good idea. But when it comes to music apps, which one has been around the longest? Well, we'll talk about that next.

And it's Matthew Parker. And that's called AWOL on UCB1. Okay, time's just about to go 25 to 6. You know what that means. Every Sunday afternoon at this time, we get into a little game that is called Youngest to Oldest. Nice and easy, right? I'm going to give you one theme, three things relating to that theme, and all you need to do is tell me which one came first in youngest to oldest order. However, you may know me. I'm not the easiest quiz master. I do like to give you a little bit of a challenge, okay? Now, today, we are going to be talking about some of our favorite music apps. In particular, talking about the current ones that are about. We were just talking about this new thing from Spotify. It's called Managed Accounts, ideal for yourself as a parent, where basically you can still give your child a Spotify account, but you're the one in charge of the settings. Clever, I like it. Okay, we do want to protect our young people from some of the music that is out there. Ideal, why it's good to listen to UCB1, because everything that we play is good for your ears, your children's ears, your dog's ears, your grandparents' ears. Everyone's happy. But speaking of some of our music apps, okay, I'm going to give you three of them. Today, the ones you've got are Spotify, Apple Music, and Tidal. Spotify, Apple Music, and Tidal. Out of those three, which came first in youngest to oldest order, right? Once you've got an idea, let me know what you think. 01782-911-111 on WhatsApp or email me joel@ucb.co.uk. 01782-911-111 on WhatsApp, Spotify, Apple Music, and Tidal. 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Like a seven-core.

me the joy. Okay, look, I know that I said I'm a tricky quiz master, and I do stand by that. However, I also do like to show a little bit of grace, okay? So here's a little tip for you, you know? The three we're talking about today in our youngest to oldest quiz are Spotify, Apple Music, and Tidal. And what I'm going to say is this. Do not confuse Apple Music with iTunes. Two different things. And remember, today we're not talking about iTunes. We're talking about Apple Music. That is your little clue for today, but that's all I'm going to give you. No, don't ask for any more. You can't twist my arm any more than that. So today in our youngest to oldest quiz, okay, as I said before, I give you one theme, three things relating to that theme. We're talking about our music apps today. And the three in question are Spotify, Apple Music, not to be confused with iTunes, and Tidal. Out of those three, could you put them in youngest to oldest order? Please, once you've got an idea, get in touch. 01782-911-111 on WhatsApp. But you have to be lightning fast, because right now, it's time to hear if you've gotten it correct. Okay, so this is for all of you music lovers out there, because a big well done if you said that the youngest of the three, originating in 2015, not to be confused with iTunes, was Apple Music. Just over 10 years old. Goodness me, I thought it had been around longer for that. Of course, iTunes, by the way, out in 2001. Not to be confused with that, though. Did you know, though, Tidal only came out a year before Apple Music. That was 2014. And that, of course, means Spotify is the oldest. 2006. 20 years this year. Happy birthday, Spotify. A big one as well. 20 years old.

Jenna Brancart with Obliterate on UCB One. Still to come, music from Caleb Meekum, Joseph O'Brien, and a new one from Ryan Jones after this.

0: Now, the thing is, no matter how hard you try, the things that have happened to you in your life are going to have an impact on you. That's a fact. Now, the hard things, the struggles, the bad habits, they are going to change the way that you live. Is that just it, though? Does it end there? Actually, no. It doesn't need to.
1: Nathan Blackaby here, Christian Vision for Men. I watched a video online recently where a man took a jar of fleas and he put the lid on and he didn't touch the jar for 3 days. After 3 days, he returned, he took the lid off the jar and the cameras revealed that now the behaviour of the fleas inside the jar had been changed for life, unless someone tipped the jar over. Now this challenged me in how I think and sometimes live out my Christian life. Following Jesus, plans, visions, ideas, and hope, even limited by a lid that has been removed and a jar tipped over. I can often live my life as if the lid is still on. You see, the person I strive to be, shaped by my commitment, my trust, and my obedience to Jesus, has the potential to leave waves of generational impact. With Jesus in your life, the lid is off. The jar has been tipped out, and the potential for kingdom impact right where we are is massive.

0: Ryan Jones on UCB One. One of his latest that is called Showing Off, part of our new music selection for June that we are going to be diving back into after the news at 6 o'clock. Not only with a listen to our record of the week from Sanson and Bodhi, but also the new one from Nikita. Plenty of goodness for you and I to enjoy after six.
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2: Some of the parables of Jesus are amongst the most well-known stories of all time. 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
3: 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Because the Good Shepherd is out there looking for you, waiting for you, welcoming you, personally wanting to lead you back and taking you back into the fold. 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

today. Also coming up after 6 o'clock on UCB One, we're going to be getting into our second quiz of the show called How Many Players Per Team? What are we going to be talking about today? Well, stick around. You'll find out after six.

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2: From the Sky News Centre at 6. Incoming Prime Minister Andy Burnham will promise to restore confidence in government as he enters Downing Street tomorrow. The new Labour leader will say he's acutely conscious of being the sixth person to walk up to number 10 in just 10 years, but he says that underlines the need for a more stable and responsible politics. Speaking on Friday when he was elected Labour leader, he told delegates he's ready.
3: Ready to lead and to build on the foundation laid by one person more than any other. Under Keir Starmer's leadership, we went from our worst defeat to one of the best victories in our history.
2: Donald Trump says people in Aberdeen will be dancing in the streets following reports Andy Burnham could bring back new oil and gas drilling in the North Sea. That's despite no confirmation from the incoming Prime Minister. South East Water says they're currently on track to see water supplies in parts of West Kent to return later this evening. Up to 7,000 households in and around Tunbridge Wells have low pressure or no water at all. Meanwhile, Labour's deputy leaders left the door open to renationalising troubled Thames Water. Lucy Powell says privatisation of water hasn't worked. I'll have the results of the Belgian Grand Prix shortly, but first, Spain are aiming to make history by adding the World Cup to their European Championship title this evening. They take on holders Argentina in the final in New Jersey. Fans from both sides have gathered in New York's Times Square.
4: I think Spain's going to win. I just think we're the better team. Argentina won 4 years ago. I think it's written in the books.
5: 2-3 for Spain. 3-1 for Spain.
6: 1-0.
7: We are so happy! We are here! Argentina, carajo!
2: Kimi Antonelli's boosted his Formula One world title hopes with victory at the Belgian Grand Prix. His Mercedes teammate George Russell retired from the race after colliding with Lewis Hamilton, who finished fourth. That's the latest. I'm Jenny Barsby.
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8: How beautiful on the mountains are the feet of those who bring good news, who proclaim peace, who bring good tidings, who proclaim salvation, who say to Zion, your God reigns. Isaiah 52, verse 7.
9: And it's true, right? When someone brings good news, it's a happy occasion. You see that person, if anything, at their best, because they're excited to share something with you. They've got some knowledge that they want to bring to you. Maybe there's been a new birth in the family. Maybe that person has had a promotion or something good happen in their life. Maybe they're just bringing you some free food. But either way, that good news carries them and it provides something about them, doesn't it? So are you like that? Are you bringing good news to the people around you? And if not, what is stopping you from doing that? As people, right, I think you and I are designed to bring goodness and good news to those around us. But it takes being intentional. But let me tell you this, it will not be wasted. You can bless people where you are right now.

Gable Price and Friends. I love that one. Think With Your Chest on UCB One. Oh, by the way, they are also going to be at this year's Big Church Festival. They're not the only ones. UCB One, we're going to be there too. The countdown is on. Just over a month away till this year's Big Church Festival. Happening, of course, over the late August bank holiday weekend, 28th to the 30th of August. Gable Price and Friends going to be there. Rend Collective, Lecrae, For King and Country, Lauren Daigle, Ann Wilson. I could go on. Here's what you need to know, though. UCB One, we have a discounted ticket price for you to get your hands on, but you need to be quick. So all you need to do is make your way to our website, ucb.co.uk/Big Church Festival, to get your hands on this discounted ticket. As you do, there is loads of goodness on the way for you and I to enjoy. We're going to be playing, I think this can be certified as my favorite from the new music selection for July. Yes, the new one from Nikita is so, so good. Proverbs 31 Girl, I'll play that for you in a little bit. Also, our record of the week.

Sanson and Bodhi teamed up for their new one that is called Follow Me Down, part of Sanson's new album that we will talk about slightly later on.

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No, I know. I know. Look, I really want to play that new one from Nikita as well. And I will do for you and I in just a few minutes' time. But before we do, can I ask you, are you patient? Are you able to wait, even when you're full of energy, expectant for something? Maybe you have to wait for something you feel you deserve. I was thinking about this just the other day, right? The world promises you everything right now. At the click of a button, it's amazing how much is accessible to you in that moment. The thing is, though, the world can only bring you a momentary high. There's nothing that is actually fulfilling. So actually, could there be something in slowing down, finding contentment in the moment, allowing your soul and your heart to rest and know that actually it's

moment, the donkey became the master of the two. The slow, patient, unimportant animal became the leader over the faster, more volatile, and more prized one. What made the difference? Having a steadfast purpose. And what was the donkey's purpose? Going back home to the ranch. So no matter how many times they fought, tugged on the rope, and ended up on their backs kicking and fuming, each time the donkey got back on his feet, he would take a few more steps in the direction of the ranch. It was only a matter of time until the tired and exhausted horse decided to join him. One of the great themes of scripture is having a steadfast purpose. In 1 Samuel 12, verse 21, Samuel told the Israelites, "Do not turn aside, for then you would go after empty things which cannot profit or deliver." And in Isaiah 50, verse 7, Isaiah wrote, "I have set my face like a flint, and I know that I will not be ashamed." And in 1 Corinthians 15, verse 58, Paul wrote, "Be steadfast, immovable, always abounding in the work of the Lord."

Phil Jones with Forever. Right, still to come on UCB One, our second game of our time together today. How many players per team is on the way? But finally, we get to have a listen to this. It's brand new from Nikita. Easily my favourite from this month's new music selection. This is an outrageously catchy tune. Also, by the way, this is part of her new album that is called Beach House Praise. The new album came out 2 days ago on this Friday, just gone. So if you enjoy the sound of this, please do check out the entire of the new album, Beach House Praise.

0: And it's new from Nikita, Proverbs 31 Girl, part of our new music selection for July, but also part of her brand new album, Beach House Praise, that dropped this Friday, just gone. Make sure to give that a listen wherever you find your music. If you need a soundtrack for this weekend, well, I think you just found it. And if you need something good, groovy, and uplifting to get you through the week, look no further than Nikita's new album. It's fantastic. Okay, in a few moments' time, we are going to be getting into our second game together. It's called How Many Players Per Team. I'll explain how that works in a minute. But just before we do, I need to tell you about this incredible bit of tech that I came across earlier on this week. One thing's for sure, we are surrounded in the world by some very, very clever people. And one of my favorite things is actually discovering and just being in awe of what they've created. So you know how there are those birds, right, that can swim and fly in the air? There's a couple different breeds, right? Mainly ones that will, of course, eat fish. And so they'll dive down, grab a fish, fly out of the water, into the air, boom, jobs are good and tea's sorted. Thank you very much. On to the next. You know, birds like your puffins, your gulls, your loons, your petrels, those kind of thing, which can fly and swim. However, this team of researchers in Switzerland and from the Massachusetts Institute of Technology, or MIT, they recently wanted to copy this with their own robot, and somehow, they've been able to do it. They've made an ultra lightweight robot that can swim underwater and then emerge out of the water and start to fly.
1: How? Where do you even begin?
0: That is honestly, it's just amazing. And to watch a video of it taking place, it's like something out of a film. So a big well done to the team from Switzerland and MIT. Honestly, they've called it the Flapping Wing Aerial Aquatic Vehicle, or FAAV for short. Okay, look, maybe the name could be worked on a little bit, but the science behind it is fantastic.

Faith Child and Joel Barnes on UCB One. Just about to go 25-7. And so, that of course means it's time to get into our second quiz of the show. How many players per team is the name of it? And like it says on the tin, that's what I'm going to ask you. I'm going to give you a particular sport and then simply ask you how many players are there on a team that plays that sport. Nice and simple, right? Well, let's find out if you can get it right today, shall we? We were just talking a moment ago about this team of researchers, not only in Switzerland, but also from MIT, who have created an ultra lightweight robot, rather, that can swim underwater and then emerge to fly through the air like a bird. Amazing. It's got me thinking a little bit about Switzerland, though. Did you know one of the most popular sports in Switzerland is ice hockey? I don't know if I could give ice hockey a try. Seems a little bit intense, a little bit violent for me. Sorry, I'll have a pass. Can I just watch on the sidelines, please? However, we don't need to do any playing of ice hockey today, but what you do need to do is answer this question. How many players are there on an ice hockey team? 01782 911111 on WhatsApp or joel@ucb.co.uk. We'll find out if you've gotten it right next after Jamie McDonald.

Jamie McDonald on UCB One. Okay, should we see if you've gotten this right? So today on How Many Players Per Team, I'm simply asking you, how many players are there on an ice hockey team? Ice hockey, one of the most popular sports in Switzerland. And the reason we're talking about Switzerland, of course, is because a team of researchers from Switzerland and teaming up with a team from MIT as well, have created a robot that can swim underwater and then fly through the air like a bird. Taking inspiration from diving birds, they're called, like puffins, gulls, loons, petrels, that kind of thing. Fantastic, by the way. If you do have the chance, watch a video of this magnificent little robot. Looks like something out of a film. Very, very impressive. Bravo, team! Bravo! However, let's not get distracted by the flying robot, okay? How many players are there on an ice hockey team? That's what I want to know from you today. So get in touch and be quick. 01782 911 111 or email me, joel at ucb.co.uk. And let's find out if you've gotten this right, shall we? Because a big well done if you said that the answer for today's question, how many players are there on an ice hockey team? Well done if you said that it is 6. You're absolutely right. Of course, ice hockey, a team sport of two teams played on ice skates, usually on an ice skating rink with lines and markings specific to the sport. Did you know, though, ice hockey was first played just over 150 years ago in 1875 in Canada? Tell you what, you learn something new every day, don't you?

0: And of course, how many players per team will be back same time next weekend. Kicking off at just after 6:30, so please do join me for that. Still to come, though, our final listen to this week's record of the week from Sanson and Bodhi. After this...
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0: However, sadly, it is our final listen to this song as our Record of the Week, and I'm going to especially miss this one. It's new from Sanson and Bodhi, part of Sanson's new album, and it's called...
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0: So good. The new album called Not For Nothing from Sanson is out now wherever you find your music, been out for just over a week. If you like John Belli and if you like Dominic Fike, you are going to love Sanson. We've been loving this as our Record of the Week, a raw and emotional anthem about self-sabotage, brokenness, and the love that refuses to let go. And so this, for the final time, is
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Sanson and Bodhi from Sanson's new album Not For Nothing. That's been our Record of the Week all week, and yes, we have loved it. Brand new Record of the Week joining us on UCB One from tomorrow, though. All the

Zach Williams on UCB One. Of course, make sure that you're listening to UCB One tomorrow to find out what our new record of the week is. In between now and then, we'll get the latest news at 7, and then I've got a hilarious message to tell you about that a grandma sent her granddaughter.

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1: From the Sky News Centre at 7. Andy Burnham will use his first speech as Prime Minister to tell the nation that he will restore confidence in government. He'll say he's acutely conscious of being the sixth person to move into number 10 in a decade, but that underlines the need for a more stable and responsible politics. Here's former Labour adviser Max Wilson.
2: Tomorrow he becomes Prime Minister of the United Kingdom. At that point, he has to start making very tough decisions. And when he does so, inevitably he's going to start upsetting people. So his political skills are going to be tested by how he handles some of those major policy challenges.
1: Meanwhile, Donald Trump seems to think Andy Burnham is going to allow more drilling in the North Sea. The US president says the move would take the UK from a poverty-stricken disaster to one of the richest countries anywhere in the world. Controversial influencers Andrew and Tristan Tate have been arrested in the United States. They face 38 new charges here in the UK. South East Water says customers in West Kent should see supplies return shortly. Up to 7,000 households in and around Tunbridge Wells have low pressure or no water at all. There's just an hour to go before Spain take on holders Argentina in the World Cup final. Our sports editor Joe Rawson reports from New Jersey.
3: Lionel Messi's Argentina side are looking to defend the trophy they won in Qatar 4 years ago, while he's hoping to finish as the tournament's top goal scorer. Spain want to add the World Cup to the European title. Fans from both sides have gathered in New York's Times Square.
4: I think Spain's going to win. I just think we're the better team.
5: 2-3 for Spain.
6: We are so happy! We are here!
3: The final will feature a halftime show with Madonna and Shakira among the stars performing, while US President Donald Trump will present the trophy to the winners.
1: And New Zealand's Ryan Fox has won the Open Golf with his final shot of the tournament. He shot 10 under par at Royal Birkdale. England's Tommy Fleetwood finished tied for fourth place on his home course on 7 under. That's the latest. I'm Jenny Barsby.
0: Words from the Bible. 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
7: I can do everything through him who gives me strength. Philippians 4:13.
8: Ooh, the power of simplicity. Philippians 4:13. You may have seen it on a t-shirt. You may have seen it on a bookmark. You may have seen it on an Instagram post. But is the fact that you've seen those words maybe one too many times, does that take anything away from the power of them? No. The truth is that those words are true to you today. You can do anything through God who gives you strength. The sooner that you and I understand that we don't need to have it all together, that we can't have it all together, then the quicker we will realize that not only is God there for you, but actually he is the best place to run night and day, no matter what you're facing. It is always better to lean on God. Do you know that today?

Need to breathe? With a long surrender on UCB One. Soundtracking our Sunday evening together. Joel Brown with you today, where the time has just gone 7:05. Lovely to have you alongside me on UCB One this evening. As we wrap up another weekend together. What are your plans for tonight? Of course, the World Cup final, Argentina-Spain, kicks off in about 45 minutes. But no matter what you're up to tonight, remember, of course, work in the morning. If you do need to get a packed lunch ready, maybe iron your shirts, maybe even iron your socks. Hey, look, my granddad used to do it. I've been mocked saying that that would be something that I would do. Hey, no. Well, okay, I mean, maybe not yet. Maybe if I've got an extra special day, I might iron my socks. Okay, is that weird? Am I weird for that? Is that strange? I don't think so. Hey, look, if it's good enough for my granddad, it's good enough for me. I don't know why I'm getting so passionate about this. But no matter what you're up to tonight, no matter where you're listening from, thank you so much for taking the time to join me. And I hope that you have a wonderful evening tonight, no matter what you are doing. Remember to go easy on yourself. Sometimes at the end of a weekend, we can tend to feel a little bit down before stepping into a new week. But see it like this. A new week full of brand new opportunities, brand new chances to go again, to be better, to do better, and to live out the kind of life that you want to live. And of course, keep UCB One with you. We'd love to be your soundtrack for this week.

Taylor Charmaine. That's called Loving Me on UCB One. I think that was part of last month's new music selection, actually. And it was lovely having more of Taylor on our playlist. Very, very excited for what she's got for us over the rest of this year. But speaking of new music, so I want to play this one for you now from Caleb Meekum. Now, this is one of his latest because it's very hard to keep up with Caleb at this moment in time. He's releasing songs left, right, and center, and as you may remember from when he was our artist in the spotlight, that is all because he had a big vision for this year. You see, he's got three kids and he wanted to make an album for each of them. And so if my memory serves me correctly, we are in the middle of hearing the singles for that second album. Very exciting. Very, very exciting. Make sure to check out more from Caleb Meekum wherever you find your music. His name is spelled K-A-E-L-O-B, by the way, and then M-E-C-U-M. Caleb Meekum, a lovely guy. And as you're going to find out, a very talented musician.

0: Caleb Meekham with Call Me in the Morning. Part of our new music selection for July, which we have been loving over the course of the last couple weeks or so. Of course, there's only about a week and a half left before we hear new music for August. Very, very excited for that. In the meantime, though, we are going to be hearing from the team at KXC. Pete Hughes bringing us a talk about willingness and our willingness to be able to hand over control of our lives to God, for Him to heal and work in our lives. We're going to talk about that more in just a few moments' time. And also, I want to tell you about a hilarious text message that I saw recently that a grandma sent to her grandchild. Okay, I'll tell you more about that slightly later on.
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Yes, Megan Tibbetts, our artist in the spotlight. And that is her tune that is called Best Thing, part of her new EP that is called Better Things. 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

0: 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Right now on UCB One, the time has just gone 25 past seven. As you may know, each and every Sunday night at this time, you and I have an opportunity, a chance to take on a bit of wisdom, a bit of encouragement. And we do that by hearing from the team at KXC. Pete Hughes is going to be bringing us a talk tonight, looking at willingness. He's going to be reading from the book of Matthew, the first book in the New Testament, by the way, chapter 8, if you did want to get ahead of the game and turn to that now. The thing is, though, one of the names of God is healer. This shows his nature and his character to heal. So when it comes to healing you and I, and our emotional pain, how often do we think that we deal with it, but actually we're just suppressing it? The thing is, the only way that you and I can transform our pain is by letting God in so he can bring the restoration we desire. It's not easy, but it is essential for us to properly heal. So let's unpack that a little bit more, shall we?
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2: Richard Rohr, a Franciscan priest who talks a lot about spirituality, says one of the primary aspects of spirituality is to help us process pain. He says you've got really two options as to what you do with your pain. You either transmit it or you transform it. There really isn't a third option. You either transmit it or you transform it. What most of us do, if we're being really honest, is when it becomes too much, we can't cope, so we self-medicate to numb the pain so we're unaware of it, and we just push it down. And we think we're containing it. We think we're dealing with it, but we just push it down. And if you've got unprocessed grief or disappointment or anger and you push it down, it doesn't disappear, right? It just creates bitterness that eats away at you from the inside. And what happens then is that bitterness begins to leak and you transmit it, normally on your nearest and dearest. You think that you're dealing with it. You're not dealing with it. You're transmitting your pain. Richard Rohr says option one is transmit. Option two is you transform your pain. But you can only transform your pain by bringing it to God, Yahweh Rapha, which means you have to let him in. You have to give him like access all areas to come and do the work that only he can do at a soul level, bring restoration to your innermost being. Like that is actually what God does when we let him in. He will take the place of complete brokenness that feels like complete mess to us. And if we allow him to do his restorative work, restoration that leads to life, he will take that place and he will use that for manure to allow kingdom stuff to grow again. But you got to let him in. You got to let him in. Emotional healing. This is part of the healing that Yahweh brings, Yahweh Rapha. Spiritual healing. This is the ultimate form of healing, that he reconciles us to himself through the cross. Listen to these words, Isaiah 53. But he was pierced for our transgressions. He was crushed for our iniquities. The punishment that brought us peace was on him, and by his wounds we are healed. Our ultimate healing is the reconciliation between us and God, right? The sin that separates us when we confess our sins, he's faithful and just and he forgives us our sins and cleanses us from all unrighteousness. It's washed away, separated from us as far as the east is from the west. How unbelievable is that? Incredibly good news. That's the ultimate form of healing, spiritual healing. Now, most of us, we can get on board with emotional healing, that God wants to bring restoration at a soul level. We very quickly get on board that he wants to bring spiritual healing, reconcile us to himself, push back the darkness. But when we talk about physical healing, people get anxious and begin to feel a little bit nervous about this conversation. Why is that? How do we live with the tension that God's will is to heal, but our experience is that we live with the pain, the reality that we don't always see healing? Here's a number of options to help us understand this moment. Option number one, these are different ways that the church has tried to navigate this. Option number one, we say God's will is always to heal. Yahweh Rapha is his name, right? It's a revelation of his character. So his will is always to heal, but God isn't all powerful. Right, his power is in some way limited. His will is to heal, but his power is limited. And I want to say from the get-go that that's horrible theology. Right? Option one is horrible theology. Theologians agree that for God to be God, there are certain characteristics that go with the Godhead. These are called the immutable characteristics of God. There's three of them. That God is omnipotent, he's all-powerful, he's omniscient, he's all-knowing, he's omnipresent, he's everywhere at the same time. For God to be God, he has to possess these qualities. So he has to be all-powerful. So option one, we're ruling that one out. Option two is we say God is all-powerful. For God to be God, he has to be all-powerful. But his will isn't always to heal. There's a stream in the church that would say there are moments where God not just allows sickness and suffering, he ordains it for a higher purpose. Calvinists would sometimes say this. God is sovereign. He wills everything. He not just allows it, he ordains sickness and suffering for a higher purpose. And I want to tread carefully, but I want to say I think it's really bad theology. Because to basically say that God ordains sickness and suffering is to say that there are moments where he operates not in accordance with his character. His character is Yahweh Rapha, Yahweh who heals. Everything he does is an overflow of who he is. And we're basically saying if sometimes God wills suffering and sickness, he's operating not in accordance with his character as revealed in Scripture. So I really struggle with option two. Is there a third option? The good news is there is a third option, by the way. And the third option goes something like this. God is all-powerful. For God to be God, he has to be all-powerful. God's will is always to heal. He always acts in accordance with his will, with his character that's revealed in Scripture. And just to labor that point, here are three moments in Scripture where we see the will of God done. Firstly, in Eden. Secondly, in the ministry of Jesus. Thirdly, in the New Jerusalem. So in Eden, what we see is that there is no sin, there is no sickness, there is no suffering, there is no shame. This is a picture of how God created things to be before the fall, before sin entered the story, right? Fast forward to the end of the story, where God deals with all darkness. There's reconciliation in all things. And the Apostle John writes this down. He says, as God restores everything to how it was meant to be, there's no death, there's no grief, there's no crying, there's no pain, right? That's the end of our story. So how does Jesus deal with sin, sickness, suffering, shame? In the Gospels, he heals the sick. He raises the dead. He comforts those in pain. He forgives sins. He liberates the oppressed. You will not find one story in the Gospels where Jesus says, no, I've ordained this sickness. I've ordained this suffering for my glory. There's one moment, John 11, the story of Lazarus, where the sisters come and say, Lazarus, our brother's dying. And he says to them, this sickness will not end in death. Now, I'm going to use it for my glory. And he does. He uses it for his glory as he raises Lazarus from the dead, right? So God can use sickness, suffering, all these things for his glory. He does. He can work all things for good. He's a redeemer. He's sovereign over all. But he doesn't ordain sickness. He doesn't ordain suffering, right? His will is to heal the sick, raise the dead, comfort those in pain, forgive sin, liberate the oppressed. So God is all powerful. His will is always to heal. But there's a third statement, and this is where it hurts. That his will isn't always done. In other words, his will is resisted, right? It's resisted by me. Let me break this to you gently. It's resisted by you. Right? Ever since the garden, where Adam and Eve basically said, no, God, not your will be done, our will be done. We know you said don't eat from that fruit, but it looks awesome. And they take a bite. From that moment on, sin entered the story. And sometimes we say to God, not your will, actually my desires. I'm going to chase after my desires. We all resist the will of God, right? So the will of God is resisted by the world, the flesh, and the devil. We've spoken about the flesh, our desires, choosing our desires over the desires of God. Let's talk about the world. The world around us resists the will of God, right? We live in an aggressively secular city where the ways of God, the ways of the kingdom are resisted. And we haven't even started talking about the enemy, right? Paul says our real battle, it isn't against like flesh and blood. It's against the powers and principalities in the heavenly realms. In other words, there is resistance to the will of God in our flesh. There's resistance in the world. There's resistance in the spiritual realms. So the will of God is resisted. So how do we live in this moment where we're longing for the will of God? We know it's resisted. We believe that God heals, but sometimes we don't experience healing. How do we live in that tension? Right? And I want to give three reflections as we land. Number one, we acknowledge that it hurts. The starting point of living in this tension, believing that we can experience the now of the kingdom, in other words, it breaking in, and we experience the not yetness of the kingdom, moments where it doesn't break in, we acknowledge that this tension hurts. It sucks, right? It hurts. And because we don't like living with tension, we create theological frameworks that break the tension. Here's two frameworks that we see in the church. Either you move to this side and you say, look, God doesn't heal anymore, right? It's too painful having hope that he might. I just don't believe he does anymore. Like, this is called cessationism. It's the idea that there was healing in the Gospels, the ministry of Jesus, healing in the early church is a power surge to get the church going, but God doesn't heal anymore. And cessationists take one verse, 1 Corinthians 13, 8, 9, 10 onwards, as a basis for why the gifts of the Spirit aren't for today. I think it's heresy, really bad theology. But there's a wing of the church that basically says God doesn't do this stuff anymore, which does break the tension. At least there's certainty, right? There's another end of the spectrum, which is to say, it's not God's fault that we haven't experienced healing. So maybe it's your fault, or maybe it's my fault. Maybe there's some secret sin. Like, the problem's our end. Maybe there isn't enough faith in the room, right? And we make it about us. This is really bad theology, right? This is really bad theology. It does so much damage, so much damage. Let me illustrate this. Before B and I planted KXC, B had a year where she was bedridden for the best part of the year. There was an illness. No one could seemingly diagnose it. We'd been to a number of different doctors and we were beginning to panic. We did what probably you would do, is when you have conditions, you can't figure out what's going on, you go to Google, right? And if you type in certain conditions into Google and just keep reading, you're going to find an article that says you're about to die, right? You're going to find one of those articles. We found one of those articles, like, panic. And it was a horrible moment. And a friend could see that we were going through a really rough time and basically said, I want to give you some money to go and see a private doctor to get to the bottom of this. You can't carry on this. You need to know what's going on. So we went to see a private doctor. They thought that it might be something neurological. So we went to see a consultant neurologist, and they did a whole load of brain scans. And it's terrifying when you're in these hospitals and you're going through scans and you think it's probably something quite sinister. And even your like GPs are saying, we don't know, we're quite concerned, right? So we did all these scans at the neurologist, and the neurologist said, look, I can't see anything wrong with the scans. I think it's not in the brain. But when I did the test, I detected there's a problem in the heart. So I think you need to see a consultant cardiologist. That's not my field, so I need to connect you with a cardiologist. So we then get pushed on to see a cardiologist, and we wait, and then we have a day of grueling scans. I remember sitting in the car outside the hospital, Queen Square, like 10 minutes from here, like just begging God, like, Lord, this is agony. I genuinely don't know if my wife's dying. I don't know what's going on here. Like, please, Lord, bring your healing power. This is terrifying, not knowing. Did all the scans. There was nothing in the heart, so that was fine. It later got diagnosed as labyrinthitis, like this dizziness that created like chronic disorientation, bad migraines, which meant she was in bed for most of the year. So we eventually found out what was going on, but we had so many friends in the course of that year. Basically, they couldn't live in the tension with us, right? So what they tried to do is they tried to fix us and try and solve what was going on. And they'd say things like, oh, you know, we believe it's God's will to heal. Like, is there any sin that you need to confess? And like early on, you're like, well, let's have a go. Let's just, you know, do a little internal look. By the end, it was like, honestly, mate, I've confessed everything. Like, we both have. We've confessed sins. We've confessed sins that we didn't commit, but we got a little bit close. Like, we've confessed sins that we haven't committed, but we might one day in the future. Like, we've covered all bases. Like, we have confessed everything. Like, how much faith do you have? Honestly, like, how much faith do you have? Maybe it's a faith issue. I was like, oh, fuck. We have a little bit. Like, not loads, but size of a mustard seed, and that might not be good enough for you, but it sounds like that was good enough for Jesus. So we have that amount of faith. When I hear people say, like, how much faith do you have? Because I've been there, it's painful. Like, Jesus raised Lazarus from the dead. Do you know how much faith Lazarus had? None, by the way, he was dead, right? So it's not always a faith issue. It's not always a faith issue. Hardly any of our friends could just sit in the middle, hold the tension and say, this sucks. I'm so gutted for what you're going through. This is horrible. And I hate that you have to sit in this place. But here I am, and I'm going to keep contending for healing. Not asking anything from us, not trying to put blame upon us, trying to explain it so they feel a little bit, you know, easier about things. No, just sit in the pain and say, I'm going to contend with you for healing. If your friends are going through this, don't try and find simple, trite answers that make things more palatable for you. Just sit in the tension, right? Good theology lives with tensions, and therefore good theology sometimes hurts. Don't try and break the tension. So number one, we embrace the reality that it hurts. Number two, we have incredible cause for hope. Healing is a guarantee in the kingdom story. Just going to say it again so that can land in your heart and in your mind. Healing is a guarantee. It's a guarantee. It's a guarantee in the kingdom story. And for some of us, we won't experience that this side of eternity, but on the other side of eternity, we will. Because there will be no death, there'll be no grief, there'll be no crying, there'll be no pain, which means there will be no cancer in heaven. And there will be no chronic sickness in heaven. And there will be no pain in heaven. Healing is coming. It's a guarantee. Some theologians talk about this. I found it helpful that some healing happens instantly. We pray, healing happens. Celebration, incredible. A lot of healing doesn't happen instantly. It happens incrementally, slowly. It's a process. It's a journey. Most inner healing, like at the soul level, that's a slow, deep journey, incremental. Some is instantly, some happens incrementally, but eternally it's guaranteed. And therefore we need to hold on to our future hope. Healing is coming. And when Christ returns, all things will be restored to how they were meant to be. We have cause for incredible hope. We need to keep our eternal perspectives strong. Thirdly then, we pray without ceasing. We just keep praying. And when you get bored, you keep praying. And when you're discouraged, you keep praying. And when you start having doubts, you keep praying, right? And if there's ever a moment where you just don't have the strength to keep praying, you grab a friend and you say, I'm absolutely spent. Can you start knocking on the door of heaven for me? Like, can you pray without ceasing? I'm waning, I'm struggling. Can you keep praying? Can you keep praying? Jesus said, when we pray, this is how we should pray. Our Father in heaven, hallowed be your name. Your kingdom come, your will be done. The implication is the will of God isn't always done, right? So into situations where the will of God isn't being done, that's where we keep knocking. We keep knocking. We keep knocking until his will breaks in. If you carry on in that prayer, the Lord's Prayer, Jesus teaches us, pray like this, give us today our daily bread. The actual Greek, a better translation of the Greek, would be, give us today tomorrow's bread. Say what? Like, what's going on there? And it's a reference to the Exodus narrative, the wilderness journey, where God says on the day before the Sabbath, because the Sabbath is meant to be a day of rest, I want you to collect all the manna you need for that day and for the next day so that you can rest on the Sabbath. Right? So on the Sabbath, they were feasting on tomorrow's bread. So Jesus says, when you pray like this, give us today tomorrow's bread. In other words, we know what's to come. The end of our story. No death, no grief, no crying, no pain. Lord, we want to feed on what you have in store for us for an eternity. We want a snack of tomorrow's bread today. Think of it like this. Christmas Eve. Go back to when you were a little kid. Christmas tree. Presents under the tree. High levels of excitement, right? You've given your wish list to mum and dad. There are presents wrapped. And when mum and dad aren't in the room, you just start feeling around the presents, right? Just to see the shape. I asked for a tennis racket. That looks like a tennis racket. It feels like a tennis racket. It's almost certainly a tennis racket, unless my mum and dad are sick and have just wrapped up something in the shape of a tennis racket. Like, but otherwise, this is good. And then you basically say to mum or dad, we used to say to mum, she was a little bit easier to persuade. We used to say, "Mum, is there any chance we can open one present on Christmas Eve? Like, we know the rest is for Christmas Day, but can we just open one present on Christmas Eve?" And her answer would always be the same: "Absolutely not." And in that sense, my mum is nothing like God. She's like God in many other ways, but in that sense, she's not like God. Because when we say, "Lord, would you give us today tomorrow's bread?" God is so gracious that he says, "I'd love to do that. Like, yeah, my will is to heal. Like, when I return and everything's made new, there'll be no death, no grief, no crying, no pain. But my will is to give you foretastes of that in the here and now." So when you pray, pray, "Give us today tomorrow's bread. Give us a little snack on what is to come," right? It's the character and nature of God as our healer to do that. He is Yahweh Rapha. So how do we live in the tension, the reality of what it's like, is that we acknowledge that it hurts, we hold on to hope, and we pray without ceasing.
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Ben Fuller with Black Sheep on UCB One. More music on the way from We Are Messengers in the next few moments' time. Speaking of time, it's just about to go 10 minutes to 8. Nearly time for me to head off, but it's been great fun hanging out with you today. And so, of course, at around this time, I like to bring you something encouraging to leave you with. And I reckon this is going to make you laugh. I was reading about this earlier on this week, okay? A grandma's hilarious text message after trying to feed her grandchild's reptiles. Start of the message. Eating time, a disaster tonight. Wiggles would not take a worm, so I gave him your treat. Spurt took the worm twice, but then he just dropped them. But I ran out of the worms because the ugly one ate about 12. Grandma goes on to say, I need to get some more tomorrow. What do I need to get? On top of all that, I dropped two worms on the rug. I found one, but couldn't find the other, so you may have company in your bed. Oh, that's not a nice thought. The message continues, good night, writing from Grandpa's iPad. I love the little send-off at the end. It's like an email signature. I think we must have received an equally non-emotional message like that from a grandparent at some moment in time, right? They're just the best. Now, look, of course, Grandma had all the good wishes in the world. Was that communicated over text? Absolutely not. But if anything, that's just part of the charm of it, isn't it?

Jimmy Clifton and Mater with Son of God on UCB One. Sadly, bringing us to the end of our time together today. My name's Joel Brown. It's been a joy hanging out with you today. And I'd love to do it same time again next weekend. But let's not wait till then. I'm actually going to be back on UCB One from tomorrow morning from midnight to 5. And I would love to have you there with me. In between now and then, Vicky Gibbons is going to be bringing us Life Issues next tonight, titled Learning to Read, The Rewards and Difficulties. Vicky's going to be speaking to Andrew Vale Taylor, assistant head and co-founder of Spy Readers, a platform that promotes reading for pleasure for primary age children. But also speaking to Sarah Grace, publisher and author, and Grace Font, collaborator and ambassador and psychotherapist and dyslexic consultant. Life Issues begins after the news. I'll catch you soon. God bless.

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1: What was the last page turner you had in your hands and couldn't put down? Maybe a book is your way of escaping life for a while, finding a different sanctuary or adventure. Perhaps it feeds your curiosity and yearning to understand the world better. For some of us, though, the bookshelf might be rather dusty or non-existent. Is that due to shorter attention spans, information overload, or now do we rely on an AI summary instead of exploring a text in depth? Just one in three children in the UK enjoy reading. So how do we need to redefine literacy for the next generation in a digital age? I'm Vicky Gibbons and welcome to UCB's Life Issues. With us today, we have an assistant head of a primary school and co-founder of Spy Readers, Andrew Vale Taylor, and Sarah Grace, a counsellor and psychotherapist and the pioneer of the first dyslexia-friendly Christian publisher in the UK called Sarah Grace Publishing. Welcome both to UCB's Life Issues.
2: Thank you so much, Vicky.
3: Yeah, thank you for having us, Vicky.
1: So, Andrew, literacy skills. We are in the National Year of Reading. Remind us what we mean by literacy skills.
2: Well, I suppose that's quite a broad thing, really. I mean, literacy skills encompasses a lot, certainly within the primary school curriculum. I mean, you're looking at, for the very youngest children, our sort of reception year one age children, learning their phonics. So learning their sounds and then the graphemes, which are the written representations of those sounds, which, you know, when you just start off with that, that's a massive thing, I think, for sort of our, you know, sorry, age 4, 5, 6, 7 year olds to be getting their heads around. And then obviously we're sort of developing that into writing skills, into learning all the different styles and genres of writing, from narratives to poetry to report writing. And then as the children move up through primary schools, you've got all the different reading domains and the comprehension skills that we want them to be able to come to grips with. So inference and prediction, summarising, comparison, all these different skills that they need to learn. And hopefully within all of that, of course, learn or sort of gain a feeling of reading for pleasure. So that enjoyment of books, as well as we could add extra things in there, drama and speaking and listening skills. There's so much there to unpack over their 7 years in primary school.
1: And you have been a part of education for a good number of years now. The models, the theories as to how best to go about teaching these kind of skills, it's constantly changing. It's not a static concept, is it?
2: No, I mean, I think that's the thing in teaching, like in any career, you don't want to just, you know, maybe gain the ideas that, for example, perhaps you got in your degree when learning to be a teacher, or if you sort of accessed a PGC, a Teach First type program. You want to constantly be open to that there can be and should be, you know, development and new ideas that will come into it. I mean, for example, for myself, there's been a guy called Chris Such, who's written a lot about teaching of reading in primary schools. And he's someone that, you know, I've learned a lot from over the last couple of years. And obviously someone that trained kind of over, about 10 to 11 years ago now, and got a degree in primary education. I've really enjoyed reading over the last couple of years, some of the research and then ideas that he suggested for the teaching of reading in the classroom. So absolutely. I mean, that's just one example, but you should be looking all the time at how do we teach reading and how do we teach it effectively to our children.
1: And I wonder, there's been some research suggesting this decline in parents chatting and playing and reading with their young people daily at home. Is it something that you see the knock-on effects in the school environment at the moment?
2: I mean, I think it definitely is having an impact in schools. I mean, I think I'm really fortunate in the school I'm in that we, you know, we have parents who are really, you know, engaged with us as the teachers and talking to us about what they can do to best support their child. And we've kind of created a culture in terms of reading in our school where it really is celebrated, and it's not just a sort of maybe a a once a year thing, or we celebrate World Book Day, and we think World Book Day is fantastic. We make a huge deal out of it, but we try and kind of keep that celebration of reading and that positive reading culture across the year. And the parents, we're really fortunate, are very much bought into that. And I think it kind of, to your point, I think it shows that when parents and schools can work really closely together to support their child and develop that love of reading and, yes, games and everything else that come as well with being a child, it makes such a huge difference. And yes, of course, a child's going to miss out on an awful lot if those points of school and home can't be joined up and have that clear communication between them.
1: Sarah, your relationship with reading has changed vastly over the years. I wonder if you can take us back to your childhood and what your relationship was like with books.
3: It's interesting because I didn't know I was dyslexic, and I was growing up in quite a big family. I was the youngest of six of us, and all the older ones are boys. There was a varied experience of their levels of reading. And I can remember when I started school, it was almost like looking to see how I was going to manage. So there was obviously something going on, but it was never picked up. And I can remember desperately wanting to read this book, and it had an elephant. So I can remember it all as clear as day, and I was five. So it had an elephant on the front called Up, Up and Away. And I have actually since looked to see if it's still in publication, because I'd love to have got a copy, but I couldn't find it. And I was desperate. And I think it had short stories in. So I get a little bit excited because I loved animals, but just couldn't seem to master it. And, you know, pinging way forward to being in my 40s and being diagnosed with dyslexia, studying psychotherapy, and it was the big words like psychotherapy, I couldn't seem to get past in the big academic books. I suddenly stopped reading, and it was like terrifying. And it took me back to being that child who was struggling, but not knowing why I was struggling. So I actually went to my opticians, who then she said, I think you're dyslexic and you should go for a test. So I went through this quite hard test where my palms were sweating, and again I felt like that child where I want to do it and I can't do it and I don't know why I can't do it, and it turns out, you know, highly dyslexic and dyscalculia, so I had both going on. And what I'd learned to do is speed read to get through the fact I couldn't read. So I'm sure my accuracy was not great, but it was like, oh, so I always enjoyed the word and enjoyed words. But it was hard. And I think, you know, that then leaves you with, you're not academic, you can't do things. And it was actually, as I was thinking about this interview, it's then what we come out level of education judges how smart we are, how intelligent we are, what we can achieve in the world. And it just sort of made me reflect back on that and think, when I was young, I wanted to be a vet. And I was told I couldn't be a vet. But I didn't know why I couldn't be a vet. So I was thinking, I'm not clever enough to be a vet. So that wanting to work with animals and not be a vet, you know, I didn't know what else I could do. So I was fortunate enough this is kind of ironic. My mom was a teacher, but she was teaching at college, typing. So at 13, I was bored one summer holiday and I just said, could you teach me to type? And she sat me down with a typewriter. And at the end of the summer, I said, Mom, that was amazing. Thanks for teaching me to type. She said, I didn't. You taught yourself. Mm-hmm. And that's when I was like, oh, I can do something. I'm good at something. So that was absolute life-changing moment for me, to be able to go, see, I love words and I love creating things with words. And I still at that point obviously didn't know I was dyslexic. So having the answer to know what's going on or why you're struggling suddenly changes everything. It's such an eye-opening moment. And to know that your level of intelligence, and Andrew, you'll get this in school, obviously, you know, it's suddenly when we're pocketed in our groups, you know, and actually it's going, oh, maybe I could have been good at something at school. You know, I loved art, loved anything creative. And so then as an adult going, well, I'm going to push those doors a bit more. But it has such an impact of what happens when you're a child, doesn't it?
1: And Sarah, you've gone on to meet many other individuals who have dyslexia, and I'm struck by your personal story because it was a diagnosis in adulthood, which goes to show how you adapted to try and cope with the experience that you had. But I imagine for other adults that struggle with reading, writing, it is something that perhaps they hide, or there are feelings of shame around it as well.
3: Yeah, and I think that goes for parents who, you know, we're asking parents to engage, as you know, were saying, Andrew, you want to engage the parents and grandparents with reading with the children. And I think a lot of adults, you know, have not been diagnosed or haven't got the awareness. I mean, even probably at this point, it doesn't necessarily matter too much about having a diagnosis as an adult, but actually picking up something, learning about sets, so going, actually, I might have those traits. And I partly wrote Bella Finds Grace, which is my children's book for children, but for adults and carers, teachers to look at, to explain how dyslexia can be, to go, oh, actually, that could be why I struggle. But actually getting past that to sit with their children, because otherwise we are passing on. Obviously, you know, we don't exactly know where dyslexia comes from, but quite often it does run in families. So rather than that shame, sort of guilt, I'm not so good at this, go to your mother or go to your father, you know, actually sitting there and going, it just, you know, let's work through this together. You know, that might be a hard word. Let's break the word down. And engaging more, which is an effort, and it can be tricky. Or that, you know, adult finding out if the dyslexia could be going on, so that we can break through those barriers. Because what we just want to do, as Andrew was saying, to enjoy reading, you know. I can remember my mum saying once, I remember accomplishing something. She said, and I must have said something like, oh gosh, this is such hard work or something. She said, you're going to be learning for the rest of your life, Sarah. I remember just thinking, really? You know, it was so heavy and so difficult. Yet now I hear and I go, I love it. You know, I don't stop learning. I'm like a sponge. But when I was young, it was just like, oh, really? Is this going to be like this the rest of my life?
1: Andrew, I mean, it was fascinating you describing what it is like in terms of the academic assessments and the curriculum and what is expected within kind of the school classroom. You did use that word hobby, and Sarah's just said about the enjoyment value as well. Unpack for us, away from academic achievements and assessments, why reading is so valuable when we think about well-being and some of the soft skills like empathy as well.
2: Yeah, I mean, I think you've hit on two of the really big ones there already. I mean, I'll talk about those in a second. I mean, I suppose the first one as well that comes to mind, because there's so much research that supports it, is the academic progress for children that is linked to reading. So if they're spending time reading, and particularly if they're able to spend time engaging with a book, I think this sort of the research says for around 30 minutes a day of their own sort of free reading and reading for enjoyment, that it has a huge impact, at least a year's worth of impact on their academic progress. So, I mean, that is sort of one element of it, absolutely. But I think equally as important as that, if not actually in some ways more important, because without a child's well-being and mental health being in the right place, then probably the academics are not going to flow as easily for them in the classroom, is exactly as you touched on there. Is that if a child is reading, and again, I keep coming back to that, is reading for pleasure, just because we can talk about that more. I think there is a distinction between sort of reading to perhaps, you know, pass a test, and then reading for pleasure. When a child is reading for pleasure, the research really clearly shows that their mental health, their overall well-being is so often positively impacted as a result of that. Which then, of course, is going to lead them to be able to access the academic side of the classroom more readily as well. And I think you also, you touched on there about empathy. Such a huge part of reading, and I think getting children reading, is the fact that it leads to them developing empathy. I was talking to my Year 6 class about this actually just a couple of weeks ago. We're reading a fantastic text at the moment by an author called John Boyne. And the book is called Stay Where You Are and Then Leave. And it's a book set in World War I in London. And so, of course, there are some quite challenging themes in there. to tackle with a year six class. It wouldn't be a book that I would suggest for younger year groups. But as we were talking through it, the children naturally started talking about the fact that sadly they could see some comparison.

0: because it's helping you develop these experiences of empathy, of thinking, well, how must it be for these children in other parts of the world at the moment that are the same age as you, but going through these kind of experiences? And you're fortunate that you're not going through this at the moment, but actually by going through this book and going through this story through the eyes of this character, Alfie, you're being able to put yourself in this experience of sort of living some of this and thinking, how must it make these people feel? You know, coming to some of the theory on that, you know, there's a lady called Annie Murphy Paul who has said that the brain doesn't seem to make a great distinction between what we, you know, our lived experiences and actually what we are reading. You know, I say to the children, one of the main reasons that reading is so powerful and so amazing is because you could watch the greatest movie ever on the screen, but actually when you really get into reading for pleasure, you're creating that mini movie in your mind, which is the best ever, because you can be stood there with the action going on around you. And like I've already said, sort of seeing it through the eyes of the characters. And, you know, when that is happening, A, it's the most incredible thing. I still have that core memory, Sarah, you mentioned about, you know, that sort of some core memories from some positive and negative experiences of, as a child of reading. I had a similar-ish experience of a teacher sitting my parents down and saying to them when I was in year one, so really at quite a young age, about 6 years old, you know, we think Andrew's dyslexic. And because I couldn't access reading. It just wasn't clicking for me. I didn't really want to do it. And then having that teacher just 2 years later, and I'll always remember her, Mrs. Hurrell, you know, we always have those teachers, right, that stick with us, who just made reading come alive for me. And that was initially through her reading to us in the classroom and then helping me find those books that linked with my interests, which, you know, once that sparks, then that's when that mini movie comes in your head. And I still have that core memory of that mini movie the first time going, wait a minute, I'm in the story here. I'm seeing this happen. And I think that's where, you know, there's a lot of talk about children falling out of love with reading. And I actually don't think that's what's happening. I think it's a case of we need to find more ways to help children fall into love with reading. And I think that's the real challenge we have here at the moment, not the falling out of it. Let's help them fall into it, into love.
1: Is it about enabling that space and time for exploration beyond the classroom, though? Because as you've just said, there are certain academic texts that you've got to put there, and you put the framework around it to help children understand, you know, this is actually about exploring different perspectives and worldviews. This is why it matters, perhaps, to pick up a book that you find more challenging and more stretching. But when you have that downtime, that free time away from the classroom, you're going to enjoy something more if there is choice available to you.
0: Yeah, I think choice is an absolutely huge part of it. I think that's where, you know, we need to be careful in schools not to restrict children's book choices too much. I think, you know, there was a time in schools where we were maybe putting lots of books in coloured bands, for example, to select from. And there is definitely a place for that still in, you know, supporting children in accessing books that are at the right level for them. To an extent, at our own school, you know, we have suggested book levels for children. But what I always really make clear to the parents and the children is that it is just a suggested one. That if, like you were saying there, Sarah, you see a book that's got something on the front cover it that makes you want to read it, then grab that book with both hands. And, you know, whether it's getting a grandparent, a parent, a teacher, a classmate even, to then help you access that book, that needs to happen. It's sort of not putting those limitations on it. And, you know, this is where it's great as we see more and more, you know, charities that are coming alongside and working with primary schools to get libraries into schools and even reusing of secondhand books and having them donated into schools, so that children have this access to literature. Because there's some sort of worrying stats out there that, you know, the National Literacy Trust have highlighted of how few children have access to, you know, books in their own home, for example. So we need to make sure that we're supporting our local libraries and supporting our local schools where funding is, you know, so tight at the moment. If somebody ever wanted to donate, you know, books to school and support their local

0: people to swim that way. I would absolutely encourage them to. I would say that the best way if possible is to, you know, drop a line to that local school, ask who their reading lead is. Often schools now have a teacher that's the reading lead, and say, you know, which kind of books would be really beneficial, because the reading lead will probably have an idea within their school community which children they're particularly targeting at the moment. You know, it might be children, as you know, I know it would be great to hear from Sarah about children with dyslexia. And which kind of books could we be purchasing for our school to support those children? We had a lovely lady in our village community that our school is based in, who had gone to our primary school as a young girl. And she was now, I think it was when she was celebrating her 90th birthday. And she'd asked all of her family members to not buy her gifts, but instead to donate money that our school, the school that she had gone to and had lived next door to pretty much for her whole life, could then use to purchase books for the children. And so we did that, and then we put a little, you know, sort of sticker certificate inside each of those books saying that it had been donated by this lovely lady and her family. You know, that kind of thing. We were so touched as a school, and the children were blown away as well to think that somebody had thought of them and, you know, wanted to encourage them with their reading. I think even that feeling of the excitement of, oh, this person, you know, it was so important to her to support us in reading that they've paid for these books for us. You know, we had to effectively form written waiting lists for these books to, you know, to be read by the children. And that's obviously, you know, that's the level of excitement that we want to create for children reading.
1: Such a beautiful gift and legacy. Absolutely, yeah. Sarah, we are thinking about some of the problems when it comes to obviously what's happening in the UK with literacy levels. And you've shared a bit about, for your own experience of dyslexia, that learning difficulty. I'm also conscious that one of the issues is around disadvantaged communities. As Andrew was saying, their resources are stretched for many local authorities in school budgets. And if you are a child born into a family where there is a pattern of intergenerational poverty, the research again shows about the attainment gap, about issues with even accessing books as well. And I know that you're involved in some prison work where, again, there is often statistics around illiteracy among prisoners as well. Would you tell us a bit about how you've been a part of that?
2: Yeah, it was as Andrew was talking, I was thinking, gosh, it so feeds into our experience as an adult. And that, you know, encouraging somebody to pick a book up to read with you is exactly what I'm seeing happen in the prison. So I go into a women's prison, category A, and a lot of the women there, I've done journaling. So I take in a journal that I've designed, and I've kind of redesigned it for them. So I've added in colour in pages, because some of the women can't even write their name. They've been removed from the age of 11 and haven't had a great experience up till then. They're sitting there listening to me. I've had them in tears. They're going, I think I'm dyslexic. I think that's why I didn't learn. And then I was taken out of the system at 11. So they're at the point where I'm going, well, okay, there's a lot of feeling here. What are you feeling? You know, tapping in as you're, you know, we're talking about the empathy and using the creative and the empathy side of which we are great at with having dyslexia or neurodiverse. So getting them to that, they quite often it will be a red or a blue, you know, and I get them colouring in as we're talking and listening. And one of the other ladies was like, I heard about the other book I've written called Journey with Grace, and she was like, you know, I'd love to be able to read that. I want to hear your story. And another lady in the group said, well, I'll read it to you. You know, and I had to not cry. You know, I was so emotional about it. And I go back in and they'll go, oh my gosh, your book was amazing. So-and-so read it to me. And have you got any more books? And they are so hungry. And the prison worker sort of opened up to me because of the chaplain who works in there is dyslexic. So he came to me to publish his books. So we kind of went, we're going to take this a step further. Rather than me just do it in the Grace font that I use, and working on the layout, we made it as slim as possible. So it's a short novel about a woman. The first one we did was short novel of a woman in prison and how a butterfly came into her cell. And it's all based on a novel story, but there is always some interesting truths in this. So I was taken to the cell where it was based on, and what I couldn't believe is there were all blue butterflies, which is my logo, all up the wall. And so the lady whose cell it was came in, and so the chaplain said, I'm going to share with you the story that's coming, that, you know, and I'm going to get you a copy. And she just sat there with her mouth open, and she just said, I had a bird stuck in here and I got it out with my shoe, you know. And it's just like, we were all blown away by this incredible moment, because even I've just chosen it because it's up here and it's, you know, in the middle of the hall, you know, you wouldn't be at the wing, you wouldn't have been able to believe it could have happened. And it's all about being released and transformed, and actually that's what these books are about. And the women are buying, they're getting them, and they're sending them out to their families so that the families go can understand what were their experiences being in prison. So we have we've got the fourth coming out. But what is the journaling has opened up such a conversation where, you know, just being able to help them understand how their kind of power has been taken away by not being able to read and write. We become powerless, you know, the self-esteem, confidence, all of that goes. And so actually trying to empower these women and get them in, keep it engaged in the education system there. So it's almost like it's a redo for what they didn't get when they were younger, doing their GCSEs, coming out with different qualifications. And I've had one lady who was in there for 11 months. She used the whole 11 months to get herself on track academically to be able to come out and start her own business. And I just go goosebumpy when I, you know, talk about these ladies. I come out so inspired. I can't wait to go back in. Which, and other people are like, do you not find it intimidating? No, do you? I don't know. It's my, I love going in there, because being able to empower these women to then empower their own children as well, because quite often they may have dyslexia. And so there is a reading program where they will be given, say, a book like Bella Finds Grace about dyslexia. They get to record it, being read it, and the child has sent the book. So it's another version of kind of what Andrew is doing. So that the children hear the mum's voices, they're encouraged to read it, they relate it back to the mum. And quite often what I'm told is they want to bring them in when they come and visit mum or granny or, you know, auntie, whoever it might be in prison. So there, yes, so much is happening with that. And there are more exciting things that are going to happen around the prisons. I hope we're going to be extending it out beyond the women's prisons as well, to be able to get to the men's prison as well and have dads reading, which is also very powerful.
1: It's so moving to hear you describe it and to see the doors of opportunity that God is opening up for you as well. And we know that sadly for children from disadvantaged backgrounds, you know, their life expectancy is even impacted when they have serious challenges around understanding print and other types of material as well. You've mentioned, Sarah, a few times, this special font. Would you describe how you developed this?
2: Yeah, it was definitely a God-given opportunity. So I met a typographer when I was at a publishing conference in Nashville, and he was talking about how the brain works, and very much what Andrew was talking about as well, you know, and the impact of learning on our brain. So I won't go too much into that, but his talk just blew me away, and I just thought, right, I'll go and have a chat with him and just, you know, figured out who was dyslexic as well. And he was like, we should work together. And I was like, great, what are we going to do? And he goes, what do you want to do? I felt like I was in some, you know, silly movie. And I went, oh, and I'd been trying to find a font to use through my books that was consistent, but there wasn't consistently one I liked. And so I said, you know, a font for my publishing imprint. So he was like, so we started working on it, and it took about 5 years before we were then seen by Cambridge University. So we'd actually published it in Journey with Grace. With that, it was then picked up by Cambridge University, who then were like, well, it's great, but we need the maths on this to know why it works. So I kind of felt like I was sitting at their feet, just going, right, I'm going to learn everything I can. And one of the guys on the team is somebody, he actually, Arnold Wilkins, he actually designed the, you know, that if you go for an eye test, And, you know, you have to read the letters. He was a party to all of that. So his understanding about visual, you know, how we're learning and the eye and dyslexia and everything, it was incredible. And the small kind of takeaways in the beginning was when we get to the age of 11, we're going, great, you can read. We're going to make it harder. We're going to make it smaller. You know, and so I was like, oh, we need to make our text a bit bigger. So when I'm talking with Klaus and we're doing the design, I'm like, I'm pushing for a little bit bigger. And we're looking, I mean, the detail within this font is incredible, where we never change the spacing. So that's a big part of anything that I publish. You don't centralize text. You know, the spacing has to stay exactly as it is, exactly as Klaus has designed it. So that is a big stipulation, because actually it affects how we obviously see it, and how the spacing is really, really important. So the space between the letters, between the words, but very much when we took it into schools, took it into a school in London, and we fortunate to have from a very young age all the way through, and we had all the Senko's children, and it was incredible the impact on them, that Klaus and I were both in tears, and the teacher was like holding it back at the end when we were discussing it, just to go, oh my gosh, as we handed them text in the Grace font, and the whole room went quiet because they could read it. And they were looking at us, and, you know, these eyes were like popping, you know, they're like, almost, you could see them going, how can I read it? And I get that from adults. How can I read this? Because I can't normally read this text. And it's the weighting on the bottom of the letters, the shapes of the letters, very defining between the letters that would normally muddle. There'll be extra little feet on different ones. So I love it when I'm with people and I can sit there and hold it and go, look, it's this. And they go, oh, it's so kind of simple but complex at the same time.
1: You saying about the size of font, it just brought back a high school flashback of Jane Eyre by Charlotte Bronte, and this tiny text, and it was in like old English as well, and I loved the story, but yeah, the size of the text, it all impacts our appreciation and our journey with literature as well. You are both pioneers in your own right though, because Andrew, tell us about the creation of Spy Readers and where this began for you.
0: Yeah, so it really started as, and has just continued as a real passion project of mine. It was inspired by the research that came from the National Literacy Trust, and them talking about the decline in reading for pleasure, because I felt like at that time I felt like I was seeing it within my own classroom, my own school, as sort of someone that was, you know, looking across all the classrooms in the school and supporting reading there. And I thought, okay, what is it that I can do? Is there anything I can do for the children in my classroom and then across our school to help or sort of reverse this? And as I said earlier, kind of get them falling in love with reading. Where are we, what are we missing here? And I was very aware that what the National Literacy Trust had highlighted was that interests, the child's interests, and linking their interests to the books that we're offering them and putting in front of them are so key to developing reading for pleasure. And so, to be completely honest, initially I did what probably all of us do when we're faced with a problem. We sort of go onto Google and we think, right, there must be a solution here somewhere. But there wasn't. There wasn't something, there wasn't a website out there or an app out there that suggested books based on interests, or even that had sort of broken books at that time down into interest groups. And so I made the somewhat crazy decision to start trying to read. Initially, I set myself with a target of a few hundred children's books, ones that were, you know, in lists of the most popular children's books, etc. Very quickly found that this was going to be almost impossible on my own. So roped in a really good friend of mine, Amanda, and colleague. She's a primary school colleague of mine. And then between us, over the last 6 years now, we've read over 5,000 children's books and noted down the themes in all of those books, and then used those themes to create a book suggester tool, which is on the Spy Readers website and is completely free for anybody to use, from, you know, children to parents, to teachers, etc. And you can put the child's age in, and then it will, and then you put in the interest of the child. So, for example, it could be humor, could be football, could be history, magic, whatever it is. And it will then suggest books to them based on those interests. But also we've put sort of suggested ages on the books as well, for based on the content of the books. And I referenced that great John Boyne book earlier that is fantastic, but I wouldn't necessarily get my own daughter in year two to be reading, because there'd be some things in there that would be a bit heavy for her. So we thought, again, you know, we're aware that teachers and parents, life is so busy. And so having that time to read all of these books yourself is quite challenging. So we felt that if we could put a suggested age with it, and they can also then see the themes involved in the book, that would hopefully be helpful. So it started off purely as let's focus on the reading for pleasure, which it absolutely is our core vision of Spy Readers. But sort of a byproduct of it has been that we've then provided extra context for some of the heavier themes for teachers and parents to see. So, for example, if a book does reference, you know, war, for example, or cancer, or mental health issues, whatever it is, it will then explain how that theme is approached in the book, so that the teacher or parent, grandparent, etc., can feel like they're fully up to speed with the books that their child is accessing. So, yeah, it's been a real big project of 6 years, trialing it in our own school for a number of years first, because that was what we were building it for. And initially, I should say, as well, I kind of skipped a whole stage. It was just going to be me doing a spreadsheet and creating it on a spreadsheet. And then a really good friend of mine, Ross, who's a web developer, and also him and his partner run an independent bookshop, so they're really passionate about reading. He said, I can take, you know, all of these themes that you're creating on this spreadsheet and put it into this book suggester. So that's kind of where it came from. Trialed it in our own school. And then, yeah, just over the last sort of year or so, other schools have started to use it through word of mouth. And we're just, yeah, would love for more children to be able to benefit from it now.
1: The physical and the digital world are so blurred now for young people. Hearing that one in four young people admitting to just copying AI outputs for homework. I read how one child said they didn't need to learn to write, as a computer would do it for them when they left school. As an academic, Andrew, I mean, how are you looking? Isn't this such a pivotal moment when we think about ensuring children are engaging with the skill of reading?
0: Yeah, absolutely. I mean, I think it's sort of, as you referenced earlier, Vicky, I think it's helping them understand there's different reasons for them to develop that ability to read. So yes, we want the ability to read so that we can, it'll help us in certain aspects of our job, you know, or filling out a form at the doctor's surgery, you know, reading signs on the road, you know, all of these things. We need it for those key life skills, which, you know, when you're driving a car and there's a road sign you need to read, AI is not going to be there to help you in that instant, for example. But that also, again, it's kind of looping right back around to what we said at the beginning. It's helping children understand that there can be, and really that's there should be, enjoyment in reading. And I think once that they have that light bulb moment of it switches on for them and they go, oh, wow, this is great, then often more the challenge becomes stopping them reading. And, you know, I certainly have that in class sometimes where, you know, the children don't want to stop that reading time. And I think also, you know, within schools ourselves, the teaching of reading becomes so much easier. You feel like you're pushing downhill when the children already have that enjoyment for reading. And so I think, you know, it's about helping them understand that yes, AI is going to be, it looks like it's going to be a really useful tool, and it's going to have a big impact on the jobs of the future, but that we still need to be able to use our own brains, our own thoughts. There's nothing more powerful than that. It's exactly what Sarah, you were saying at the beginning, you know, feeling like at school you had those limitations put on you. And it's sort of helping children understand that, yeah, AI is going to be a really useful tool to you, but you have all of this potential in you that we need to help you unlock. Reading is going to be part of the key to unlocking that. And also so that you can then hopefully, with whatever job you go into, because really as a child at the age of 11, it's quite rare, isn't it, that we know for definite which career we're going to end up in one day. You know, which to sort of helping them understand, if you have the skills of writing, of speaking, of reading, this is going to open doors to you in the future. And actually, particularly when it comes to speaking, that skill, which is so closely linked to reading, is going to probably become even more powerful in the future. Because, you know, that's something that, you know, AI presumably won't take over as much. And that, you know, our own personal thoughts, standing up in front of people and sharing our own ideas, becomes even more powerful.
1: Speaking and indeed listening, because hearing is one of those senses that develops, you know, even before birth, which is quite staggering how God has designed us as well. And so, Sarah, I mean, maybe you can give us a closing thought about that idea of not being fearful, whether it's about being an AI collaborator in the future or indeed your own experience of, you know, realizing that there were difficulties, but how you can overcome those barriers and have that lifelong learning mindset as well.
2: The more we know, the more educated we are, the more things make sense. Like, you know, the young children reading the book about the war, making sense with now, you know, and who would have known that person producing the book back in the day, you know, and that was going to help a child further down the line. You know, quite often we think it's history, but actually it's all pushing forward, helping us to understand the world we're in now. In my book, Bella Finds Grace, I kind of put it at the end there, you know, no matter what's going on, if we're showing each other grace and helping each other to understand what's happening for ourselves and what's happening around us, there are no limits. And with God, there are no limits. And, you know, I hold on to that for myself daily because, if I was talking to my 5-year-old self, you know, oh, you're going to do all these things, you'll produce books, you know, you'll be a psychotherapist, you know, and I did many things before I got here, you know, and one of my loves is rehabilitating hedgehogs, you know, and I can remember as a child running home with a hedgehog and being told off severely and going, you know, if I could say you'll be doing all those things, it's wonderful, you know, and I look at my grandchildren now and just I get so excited about what they can do. And I just think, you know, when we open our world up, like we are, you know, we're doing in our own little ways, it's it just gives hope, you know. I always think that starts to open doors that God has probably already thought about, but we're just learning about.
1: We're just getting started. It is about relationship. It is about connection. And we want to make sure that you are connected to the resources we've been sharing today. My thanks to Sarah Grace. You can check out those dyslexia-friendly books for adults and children at sarahgracepublishing.co.uk. My thanks also to Andrew Vale Taylor from Spy Readers. You can find out more at spyreaders.co.uk. Thank you so much both for being a part of our Life Issues today.
0: Thank you so much, Becky.
1: From following a new recipe when cooking to completing an online form to open a bank account, literacy skills are vital every day. 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

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I'll bring you 2 hours of calming tunes from some of your favourite artists so you can finish the weekend well with your mind on God. The Wind Down, on the way.

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1: For I am convinced that neither death nor life, neither angels nor demons, neither the present nor the future, nor any powers, neither height nor depth nor anything else in all creation will be able to separate us from the love of God that is in Christ Jesus our Lord.

If you're just tuning in, hello and welcome along to this week's Wind Down. You're with me, Sarah Hine, and for the next couple of hours, we get to listen to some of the chillest tunes I have to offer you. Whether you have had a super hectic week or whether you are already feeling as horizontal as can be, let's enjoy these tunes.

Evan Ford sounding so cool. That is all of me on the wind down. And if this is the first time you've tuned in and you're thinking this is sounding a little bit different, well, we get to hear these tunes from the world of lo-fi tunes. There's chill remixes. We've got chilled acoustic versions of tunes, and everything does sound a little bit different. There is a real variety of music and genres that we get to have a listen to, but also it's creating that space where in a busy world we can fill our time with all sorts, and that can come with a lot of distractions and very little focus. So this is a time where we get to bring our focus to God, create meaningful and purposeful space with Him, whatever that looks like. Whether it is you getting your Bible out, having a read of His Word, whether it's a bit of prayer time, or whether it is just relaxing whilst soaking up His presence.

an A, and that is Fear Not. Now, this next tune is absolutely stunning. From Lecrae and Holin, a brilliant collaboration, this is Erase Me.

living start slipping away. I used to think the halls were divine, sterilized doctrine, controlled and confined. I followed the rules and I practiced them all, but that left me prideful and destined to fall. And not to say that everything was vain.

Well, that one is definitely a different kind of a tune. Marshall with Righteous. And this, I'm hoping you know these guys if you tune in to Fusion on Friday nights with Joel. This is Kojo, Dave and Marizu with Eagles.

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But this right here is one that's been a favourite of mine for a while. Bring in just a touch more energy. Sajjan Noreyal, Always Enough.

Such a cool tune. Caitlin Danos and Wes Harris, Can't Stay. That is their new tune on UCB One. And I'll tell you who else will love that without a doubt. Steve Best. He loves a good bass line. But this right here, it's Icon.

Well, if you are just tuning in, welcome along to this week's Wind Down on UCB One. It's a space in the week where we get to chill out, we get to relax, but also we get to soak up this beautiful music that points us to Jesus. Like this from Emojo and Praise Labangu and Lamb Culture. This is mine.

Now, I wanted to get this next song on because it appeared the other day on an old playlist that I hadn't listened to in a while, and I heard it and I thought, oh, I've got to share this on this week's Wind Down on Sunday night. So here we are, Stephanie Gretzinger and Amanda Cook, and this is Steady Heart.

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1: And I tell you what, the wind down most definitely isn't over. We are halfway through, still got over an hour left of the chillest tunes, like this one from Saint, a beautiful instrumental of You Brought Heaven Down.

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1: Therefore, there is now no condemnation for those who are in Christ Jesus. Because through Christ Jesus, the law of the Spirit who gives life has set you free from the law of sin and death.

LEVV, and that is Arrow on the Wind Down. So you're with me, Sarah Hine, and we've got just under an hour left of getting to hang out and listen to these super chilled and beautiful tunes that are so honest, so raw, but also help us look to Jesus.

I love that we get to hear all these beautiful songs of how good our God is, but also how much we are loved. No matter how we feel, no matter how our day has been, God loves you unconditionally.

quite a different tune from Holy Kiss remixing Hannah Barnett's Nails. And this next one from Sarah Natalier and Mathapello, it very much fits within the sound of the Wind Down show. This is a remix of Soft Hours.

Now, if you know me, you know that is one of my favourite tunes that we play on the wind down. The Greyhavens with Rest. And this right here, Cody Carnes and Carrie Jobe.

A very cool tune, Madison Ryan Ward and Benji, and that is Prodigal, sounding beautiful. This next one is so stunning already. I love it so much. It's new from Ben Tripp, Hold On To Me.

Come on, how good is that? It's new from Ben Tripp. Hold on to me. It's The Wind Down on UCB One. You're with me, Sarah Hine, and we are listening to some of the chillest tunes that will just help you relax, but also look to Jesus.

something very different from Homelander. And I love how different it is, because we all connect with God in different ways, but also we express our faith and our love for Jesus and those questions in different ways that we have. But how great that we get to come to God with our questions, with what we're struggling with even just maybe the simple fact of being exhausted or being tired or being frustrated. We get to bring all of that to God. We get to put it in His hands and let Him deal with it. And sometimes we need to hand that stuff over, loosen our grip on it, and let God hold us as He guides us through situations. But it is so important that in any situation, we look to God for His guidance.

Jonathan Lake with something a little bit different there. That is So Much More. And on the way, I've got a tune from Kai Alexis and Faith Lo-Fi that I'm going to get on for you. But this right here, Simchin Natan, and this is Wake.

Well, thank you so much for spending just a little bit of the week with me. It's been such a joy getting to listen to these tunes with you, and I've got a couple more before we finish things, but I'll be back same time next week with another wind down for you. But in between now and then, have a good one. God bless.

your heat.

Hi, I'm Kieran Kelly from the Christian Institute. In a story about the great reformer Martin Luther, someone says, "To be steady on all the battlefield besides is mere flight and disgrace if we flinch at that one point." It's fiction, but what an incredible and uncomfortable challenge. In Acts chapter 20, the Apostle Paul says the same thing when he declares that he did not shrink from declaring the whole counsel of God. He challenged the Jews' accepted norms of circumcision and ceremony, and the Gentiles' idol worship and sexual immorality. He told people what they needed to hear, not just what they wanted to hear. So what are the new norms we need to challenge? Where is the battle raging today? The importance and nature of marriage, being male and female, Jesus as the only way to salvation, are all under attack. Are we steady, or do we flinch?

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1: 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I guess this is the end. 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
2: This just is.

Hi, I'm Gaynor from FitFish, the Christian health, fitness and wellbeing organization. Christ promises, if you remain in me and my words remain in you, ask whatever you wish and it'll be done for you. So the ability to know and remember his words brings us into alignment with his will. When worry, fear or stress overwhelm us, God's word then becomes the anchor. Meditating on a verse before sleep or during moments of anxiety can bring immense peace and clarity. How often do we neglect the transformative power of Scripture? To abide in Christ means allowing his words to remain in us, digesting, reflecting, and acting on them, which enables us to live with purpose and clarity. How can we incorporate this practice into our lives for deeper connection and fruitfulness? What verse can you remember today?

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1: From the Sky News Centre at midnight, Spain have won the World Cup for a second time. Joe Rawson was watching the final in New Jersey.
2: It's a game that will be remembered more for everything around it, with a Super Bowl-style star-filled halftime show and an elaborate closing ceremony. But Spain were presented with the World Cup trophy by US President Donald Trump after a 1-0 win over 10-man Argentina. Ferran Torres got the only goal of the game in extra time as Emi Martinez was finally beaten in the Argentine goal. They add the World Cup to their European title. Huge celebrations around Madrid and elsewhere. Spain 1, Argentina 0.
1: Elsewhere, incoming Prime Minister Andy Burnham will promise to restore confidence in government as he enters Downing Street today. The new Labour leader says a more stable and responsible politics is needed. Up to 7,000 households in West Kent who had low pressure or no water at all have had supplies restored. South East Waters apologised for the weekend's disruption. Labour's deputy leader has left the door open to troubled Thames Water being renationalised. Lucy Powell says privatisation of water hasn't worked. The firm's due to run out of money within months. Former head of policy for Jeremy Corbyn, Andrew Fisher, says it should be bought under public ownership.
3: Frankly, if you lend money to a bankrupt, you've only got yourself to blame when it can't pay it back. Thames Water is not a going concern. We all know that. And the sooner it's back in public ownership and run in the public interest and in the interest of the environment, the better.
1: Cairngorms Park officials say a large-scale wildfire affecting the region is now largely under control. The fire covered 4 square kilometres at its peak. And New Zealand's Ryan Fox has won the Open Golf with his final shot of the tournament. He sunk a putt on the 18th green at Royal Birkdale to finish on 10 under par and a stroke clear of American Cameron Young. That's the latest. I'm Cam Hall.
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4: Do nothing out of selfish ambition or vain conceit. Rather, in humility, value others above yourselves, not looking to your own interests, but each of you to the interests of others. Philippians 2:3-7.
5: Now, I think the first thing to say is that actually, it's interesting to think that when we do this, when we are each looking after each other, no one misses out. Do you see that? When we're all looking outside of ourselves, it means that actually no one in the group misses out because we're all looking after each other. And yet the world tells us completely the opposite. The world says, no, only look after yourself, get what you need and take it from whoever you need to. But actually that isn't the way to live. It's lonely and it's sad as well. Now, it's not always easy, and I'm not going to sit here and pretend like it is. But the truth is that it is the best way to live. You and I have been set an example by Jesus of how to treat other people. So how could we follow that example today? Hi, and welcome to Midnight to Five. It's Joel Brown with you today on our Monday morning, the 20th of July. Lovely to have you in with me. I'm in for Dave. So let's get started, shall we?

So good. From For King and Country and Rebecca St. James, and that is called Crazy. By the way, For King and Country, not only are they going to be at this year's Big Church Festival, and if you would like to go and go on a discounted ticket, well then, just go to our website, ucb.co.uk, and hopefully we'll see you there. But better than that, they also have a new album that is dropping very, very soon. So make sure to keep your eye out for that wherever you get your music. For King and Country, getting us started on this morning's Midnight to Five. And it's Joel Brown with you today in for Dave, and it is wonderful to have you alongside me. I hope that you're well, that you've had a great weekend, and for whatever the reason is that you're up at this time of night, it's okay. I'm with you. And we're going to be making our way together into our Monday morning. So whether or not you just can't get to sleep, or maybe you're working, or maybe there's another reason why you're up at this time. Whatever the case may be, thanks for joining me tonight. On the way, we're going to be hearing from Christine Kane and asking ourselves, what would Jesus do about that?

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6: 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Just

0: sure to come on Midnights of Five today. Music from Tori Kelly, Joshua Luke Smith, and the new one from Sanson. His latest is called Not For Nothing. I'll play that for you in just a moment's time. Sounds a little something like this. Thank God I'm not too lost, too gone. It's part of his album, by the way, of the same name. Not For Nothing. Dropped just over a week ago, actually. I think it was a week last Friday. Very exciting stuff. Make sure to check out the album whenever you get the chance this week. Now, you may have heard about this, actually, but Sam Neill, the legendary actor who was, of course, a big star in the Jurassic Park films, the original trilogy, and who was also in the Peaky Blinders. Sadly, he's passed away, and it's been confirmed that he died from pneumonia. He was in Sydney when he passed away at the age of 78. His agent did say, though, by the way, prior to his death, he'd filmed four projects, all of which are going to be released in the coming months. Sam, though, of course, a legendary actor. What was your favorite Sam Neill appearance? I think for me, it has to be Jurassic Park. The way that he absolutely nailed that look on his face of shock, wonder, disbelief when first seeing the dinosaurs in Jurassic Park is just wonderful. Maybe, though, you quite liked him in Peaky Blinders. Either way, what a guy. What an actor. Sam, thanks for everything. Thank you for blessing our screens, TVs, cinemas alike. And of course, our thoughts and prayers are with his friends and family. But Sam, thanks for everything.
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always. And it's Citizens and King's Kaleidoscope on UCB One. Just gone 20 past 12. It's Monday morning and this is Midnight to 5. Joel Brown with you today. Lovely to have you with me. Each and every Midnight to 5 morning, at around this time, we get into something that is called

our country as a whole. It's not easy to pray for people that we disagree with, is it? However, could this be an opportunity for you and I to turn our hearts to God and to pray for the success of the UK, for peace through everything that we do? Well, actually, later on, just after the news at 1, we are going to be praying for one thing at 1. And we'll have a moment to do just that.

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1: Let the light shine in. 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
1: And it's Joshua Luke Smith with Let the Light Shine In. More still to come from Taylor Armstrong, Sam Bowman, and River River, as well as our new one from Sanson, Not For Nothing. I'll play for you in a moment's time. Of course, right now, the time is just about to go 12:30, and that means it's time to hear from Christine Kane. She's starting a new series with us today that is called Get Ready. And looking at, for you and I, our service to God, this isn't meant to be a means to an end, but it's actually the goal of our discipleship under Jesus, to be constantly living out following the example that he set for us. So what does that look like, do you think?
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3: We're speaking today. We're starting a brand new series called Get Ready. And so I don't know what state of mind you're in, but I'm telling you, get ready. Get ready because God's got so much more for you. God is going to take you from where you are into your God-given purpose and your God-given destiny. And I think God is asking for a generation of us to say, hey, are you ready? Are you ready for more? Are you ready to step up and into my purpose? I don't want to live just a mediocre, normal Christian life. I want to live a life that brings great glory to God. When people kind of look at me and go, whoa, what are you on? I'm like, Jesus. I'm only on Jesus. It's nothing else. But I don't want, who wants to be normal? Anybody can be normal, but it takes the people of God filled with the Spirit of God to step up and into the purposes of God. So get ready because more is coming. Get ready because we're in a time of shift, that things are shifting, and I don't want to be where God was. I want to be where God is. And so that's what we're getting ready for. We're going to look at the book of Joshua, such a pivotal book in the Bible. And, you know, God made a promise to Abraham and his descendants, and we are the descendants of Abraham. Remember, Father Abraham, and many sons. I know, you can tell I'm jet lagged because I normally would not do that, not on television. So don't worry, I don't sing. I'll just keep talking. But in Genesis chapter 12, verse 7, he says, to you and your offspring, I will give this land, the promised land of Canaan. And the whole first five, the Pentateuch, the first five books of the Bible, Genesis, Exodus, Leviticus, Numbers, Deuteronomy. My kids sing that at school too. Genesis, Exodus, Leviticus, Numbers, Deuteronomy. And then we go into Joshua. And so here we are in the book of Joshua. And so the first five books of the Bible have been working up until this central goal. And this book is all about the possession of the promised land. And this shows us that God is a covenant-keeping God. And I want you to know that you've tuned into this today, and you maybe have thought that you've tuned in by accident, but it's not by accident. God has spoken promises over your life. In the New Testament, the Bible tells us that all the promises of God are in Christ Jesus, yes, and in Christ Jesus, amen. And I want to remind you today that God is a covenant-keeping God. If God said it, God will do it. He who promised is faithful. Some of you have given up on the promises of God because you feel that God maybe has forgotten about them, or God didn't really mean it, or that God is not faithful. I'm here to remind you today that God is faithful, and the scripture tells us to 1,000 generations. So if he promised it to Abraham and his descendants, he said, to you and your offspring, I will give this land. There are spiritual promises that are ours to lay a hold of and to appropriate in Christ Jesus. And the book of Joshua, when it tells us how the children of Israel possess the physical promised land, this series is all about how you and I are going to possess the spiritual promises that God has for us. So we are now, after 430 years of slavery, of bondage, of captivity, God brought the children of Israel out of Egypt through miraculous signs and wonders. He parted the Red Sea, the whole Egyptian army drowned, Jericho walls, we're not there yet, but that's coming. Further on, we're going to talk about Jericho walls coming down, but God has brought them out of slavery, out of bondage, miraculously kept them alive in the wilderness for 40 years with manna coming out of the sky. The Bible says, in fact, for 40 years, they did not need to change their shoes, which is a really big downer for a chick. But anyway, for 40 years, God kept them alive supernaturally. God kept them alive. And now, After 40 years in the wilderness and now 430 years in slavery, 40 years in the wilderness, 470 years, they're going to go in and possess the promise. Can you imagine what this moment would have been like? We're at an epic moment in history. So we're going back to Joshua in this series because I want us to know as believers, how do we go in and possess what is our inheritance? In Deuteronomy chapter 2, verse 11, the scripture says, go in and possess that you might inherit. A lot of Christians are just waiting for the promises of God to fall out of the sky. Yet God says, no, I want you to go in and possess what is yours to inherit. So we're going to learn about that. And so we're at a pivotal time on the kingdom calendar on the earth, and we need more Christians stepping up and into the purposes of God. This is not a time to be pulling back. This is not a time to be living in fear and timidity. This is a time to step up and into the purpose that God has for us, to say, I'm going to lay a hold of all of that for which Christ Jesus has laid a hold of me. I'm not pulling back. I'm pressing in. Like the Apostle Paul, I press on. I'm going to lay a hold of all of the promises of God. It's okay to have a break. It's okay to have a rest, but don't stay down. Get back up. Keep pressing on and keep pressing in to all the purposes that God has for your life. There is so much more for you. And so let's go to Joshua 1:18. The Bible says, after the death of Moses, the servant of the Lord said to Joshua, son of Nun, you know, it starts and it gives us, it lays the whole foundation of how the children of Israel are going to finally go in and possess the land. And I love it because it starts right there. After the death of Moses, the servant of the Lord said to Joshua, son of Nun, Moses' aide, my servant, is dead. Now, the interesting thing is, my Bible in the ESV says Moses' assistant, Moses' aide. And so here is Joshua. He starts off and he says, after the death of Moses, the servant of the Lord. Now, why that's important, I want you to hear that phrase, the servant of the Lord. Now, he's speaking to the man that was Moses' assistant. He was Moses' aide. He served Moses. That's what Joshua did. And here is the Lord calling Moses a servant of the Lord. In just the verse before it, right there at the end of Deuteronomy, I want to read something to you because I think you're going to catch what I'm saying here. Right here, I want you to know, if we're going to possess the promised land, if we're going to possess the promises that God has for us, we have to understand that the highest place that any one of us can reach in the body is to be called a servant of the Lord. See, a lot of us, we think servanthood is on the way to getting what our dream is. But in God's economy, it's actually the opposite. We serve to become a servant. It takes serving to learn to become a servant because the highest place in Christendom is actually to be a servant of the Lord. Look what the Lord says here in verse 10 to 12, I'm going to read you just the very last verses of the book of Deuteronomy. It says, and there had not arisen a prophet in Israel like Moses, whom the Lord knew face to face, none like him, for all the signs and wonders that the Lord sent him to do in the land of Egypt, to Pharaoh and to all his servants and to all his land. And for all the mighty power and all the great deeds of terror that Moses did in the sight of all of Israel. So basically here it says there is no one in all of Scripture that has done the mighty deeds that Moses has done. There is no one greater than Moses. That's what it says right here. Nobody greater. No one's done more deeds. And then we turn the page and here it says, Moses, the servant of the Lord. It might not seem like a big deal to you, but there's only a few people in Scripture that are ever called a servant of the Lord. Moses is one of them. Another one is David. And then Joshua, at the end of his life in Joshua chapter 14, gets called a servant of the Lord. I sat there and I thought about that. And I thought it took Joshua until chapter 24, Joshua chapter 24, verse 29. after he had done all of those great exploits, after he had taken the children of Israel into the promised land, that's when he was called a servant of the Lord. I think so many of us are looking for a ministry. So many of us are looking for a position. So many of us are looking for a title. I wonder whether servant of the Lord would be enough. I remember an old school Assemblies of God preacher at a conference that I went to in Australia many, many, many, many years ago. And he was so old, in his 80s. And he's like, I found my name in the Bible. And he had this really obscure name. You're like, that name's not in the Bible. That's not in the Bible. And he goes, yes, I found my name. And he just opened the scripture and then he said, there it is, servant. And I just remember as a young, young minister, how much that spoke to me. Servant, would that be enough that you and I are a servant of the Lord? No matter what your vocation is, whether you're a CEO, whether you're a stay-at-home mother, whether you're involved in, you know, an entrepreneurial startup, whatever you are, above and beyond that, we're actually servants of the Lord. That's what we're on the earth to do. Every single believer that is born again, filled with the Spirit of God, we are actually servants of the Lord.
2: You were made for more. That was Christine Kane. To find out more, visit christinekane.com.
1: Because it's interesting, right? How often do we put a very negative connotation on the word servant? Where actually, you and I are called to be servants of God, to trust his ways, to do his works, and to know that actually, because God has his best in mind for you, when he wants you and I to do something, it is going to be for our benefit. 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Please do join me for that.

Taylor Armstrong with All My Love. Something special for you now on UCB One. The new one from Sanson is called Not For Nothing, part of his new album of the same name that dropped just over a week ago. It was a week last Friday, actually. The album, by the way, also includes our record of the week, Follow Me Down with Bodhi. So there's a couple songs that you would recognize on the album. And so if you do need a bit of a soundtrack for this week, look no further than Sanson. If you like the sound of Dominic Fike or John Bellion, you'll love what this guy creates.

I don't know about you, but I love world records. I don't know what it is about them, but I'm absolutely fascinated by them. And especially if it's a world record that is particularly bizarre. You may have heard about this actually. Recently, at a Pitbull concert in London, the world record was set for the most amount of people wearing bald caps. It was something like over 22,000 people. Very impressive, to be fair. It's a lot of bald caps. So that's the kind of thing that I'm after, right? Very bizarre world records. And I came across exactly one of those recently, hearing about this grandma, Betty Bromar. She is from Cheltenham. And in August, she is going to be breaking her own world record for the oldest female wing walker. What's a wing walker? A wing walker is someone who moves along the wings of an aeroplane mid-flight. Okay, right. So yeah, we're talking about adrenaline fueled to the max. Goodness me. Betty, I tell you what, better you than me? I do not think I have the stomach for that. Oh, can even just feel my stomach drop now just thinking about it. So Betty is going to be doing her sixth ever wing walk next month in August. And when she does it, she's going to be beating her own record. She also said she's got no plans to stop. Now, bless her, Betty. She first tried this back in 2016, about 10 years ago. But this was after the sad death of her husband 2 years earlier, after 51 years of marriage. Betty, bless you. I'm so sorry for your loss. But it's amazing to hear how you have not let that slow you down. You've not let that stop you. Good for you. And all the best with breaking your own world record, I guess.

and it's River River with Fields. If you like the sound of Keane or Coldplay, by the way, make sure to listen to more from them. A fantastic duo made of Johnny Bird and Sam Bailey. We're a big fan of everything those guys are creating. I was just thinking about this, right? Betty Bromage, 97, she's going to be breaking her own world record for the oldest female wing walker. And that's a great place to be, actually, breaking your own world record, because you either beat it or you still hold the world record. Perfect place to be, in my opinion. Right, we're going to get the latest news after this from Blanca.

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1: From the Sky News Centre at 1, Spain have won the World Cup with a 1-0 victory over Argentina in the final. Ferran Torres got the deciding goal in extra time, striking in the 106th minute. Our sports editor Joe Rawson watched them lift the trophy in New Jersey.
2: Gianni Infantino and US President Donald Trump walk up with the trophy to the player of the tournament in Spain, captain Rodri, who grasps it in his hands and faces his teammates before lifting it high into the sky.
1: Meanwhile, Andy Burnham will use his first speech as Prime Minister to tell the nation that he will restore confidence in government. He'll say he's acutely conscious of being the sixth person to move into number 10 in a decade, but that underlines the need for a more stable and responsible politics. Yesterday, former Labour adviser Max Wilson warned the honeymoon period will be over very quickly.
3: Tomorrow, he becomes Prime Minister of the United Kingdom. At that point, he has to start making very tough decisions. And when he does so, inevitably, he's going to start upsetting people. So his political skills are going to be tested by how he handles some of those major policy challenges.
1: The US military says it's begun a ninth consecutive night of airstrikes against Iran. State media is reporting explosions across the south of the country. A 66-year-old man has been charged with murder after the death of a woman in Newport. Police, including firearms officers, were called to reports of an altercation in the early hours of Saturday. Maidstone and Morlings Conservative MP Helen Grant has announced she'll stand down at the next election. She had major surgery and treatment for cancer 2 years ago. And New Zealand's Ryan Fox has won the Open Golf after a dramatic finish at Royal Birkdale. He claimed victory with his final putt to move a shot clear of American Cameron Young. That's the latest. I'm Cam Hall.
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4: Religion that God our Father accepts as pure and faultless is this: to look after orphans and widows in their distress and to keep oneself from being polluted by the world. James 1:27.
5: And at the end of it, right? Surely that is what you and I want to do anyway. We want to look after other people, people in distress. We want to be there for, we want to serve them, we want to make sure that they're okay. And yet, how often do we link religion?